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0: 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This is a real tax credit that helps businesses that were affected by the pandemic, but scammers are telling people they qualify when they don't. 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If you're not eligible for the credit, getting conned by this could cost you a lot. 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

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Looking back, I could have been worse, but I could have been better too. It's true.

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And I was born to be a clerk. I trained to be a teacher, but I couldn't find the work. I just wasn't cut out

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They called him Easy Buckets. 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

0: Who's watching? Someone who's watching, and there's someone who's watching over you tonight.
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people, there's a story I would tell about a brave young Indian you should remember well. From the land of the Pima Indian, a proud and noble band who farmed the Phoenix Valley in Arizona land. Down their ditches a thousand years, the waters grew Ira's people's crops, till the white man stole their water rights and the sparkling water stopped. Now Ira's folks were hungry, and their land grew crops of weeds. When war came, Ira volunteered and forgot the white man's greed.

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And when the fight was over, and Old Glory raised among the men who held it high,

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Everybody shook his hand, but he was just a Pima Indian. 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

0: What a wonderful performance there, of course. That is, as you know, Leanne Rimes getting started here on the Tuesday edition of The Morning Show, right? The first day of September, 9-1 of 2026. Good morning. Clint Corp, the host of The Morning Show, broadcasting live from the campus at Bowling Green State University in Bowling Green, Ohio, the Michael and Sarah Colleen Center. 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And bgchamber.net. A big thank you to our friends at the Wood County Veterans Service Office, Zach and his team, for helping us get started every Monday through Friday here on The Morning Show. Zach and the team over at 1940 East Gypsy Lane Road, right here in Bowling Green, working with our thousands of veterans right here at home. Call for an appointment, he always says, if you would in advance, please, and we'll set up some time to be able to work with you, get all your paperwork together. We appreciate your service to our country and want to make sure that you and your family know about all the services that are available to you right here in Northwest Ohio. At 2 minutes after 6 o'clock, a steamy, sticky 74 degrees right now. Hey, welcome back to summertime, huh? Dog days of summer are going to be here today and again tomorrow. Expected high around 90 degrees or so. You got a light wind out of the west at about 10 to 15, maybe 20 miles an hour picking up, but it's not going to help much because humidity levels are back up into that 90th percentile. So as we heard from Ryan Weekman at WTOL Television on their show yesterday, we'll hear from him again a little bit later on this morning. But I tell you what, feels like temperatures in the triple digits today and again tomorrow. And then we have some relief in sight, maybe some storms moving back in the latter part of the weekend to kind of cool things down just a little bit and lower the humidity levels as well in time for the big football game out here at the campus and other events happening this weekend. Again, today's high 90, overnight low tonight of 74, and then tomorrow high of 93, 94 degrees. And that's air temperature. Feels like temperature is something north of that. So please check on those folks, those vulnerable, and those seniors, certainly during today and again tomorrow. Thursday, a little cooler, as I mentioned. We'll get only up to the upper 80s for a daytime high on Thursday, and then cooler temperatures, lower 80s for highs on Friday, Saturday, into next weekend. And as we get into that pattern of potential showers, we got a slight chance of a scattered shower or thunderstorm for the next several days after today and tomorrow. Looks like Thursday, Friday, Saturday, into the weekend, 20, 30% chance of rain, not much, but always that's going to be on the radar. Right now, again, 74 degrees at the Weather Center as we sign on a Tuesday, September the 1st of 2026. Humidity levels at 91%. The winds are out of the southwest at about 7 miles an hour here at the morning. Good morning, Clint Corp at the Dave Horger Media Production Studio, starting out the broadcast day here at 88.1 FM, and saying thank you to our friends at Kahovnanian Homes. They're our anchor underwriter. Get us started every Monday through Friday here on The Morning Show. Kahovnanian Homes up at Tucson Springs at Bremen Newton Road. Already constructed well over 100 homes up over the last couple of years. Still another 100 or so to go. I'd like to have you stop out and check them out. They got some great buy-ins and low interest rates and tax abatements available for folks looking for a new home here in 2026. They'll be happy to show you around. And I believe we've got Andrew Keurig, one of the sales professionals out there, joining with us maybe next week here on The Morning Show. A very special edition of The Morning Show. Details coming up. I have 1, 2, 3 guests in studio already this morning. Maybe a first for us. Usually they pop in around 6:15 or 6:30, but these guys are up and at them early. We're going to talk with them in just a minute. I hope you'll stick around for that. It is a very special group of individuals that are peddling across the country. Details are coming up, so please stay tuned. We're going to hear about these firefighters that are honoring those who fell almost 25 years ago at 9/11, and very much looking forward to that conversation. A couple of headlines we have to share with you this morning before we do anything else. Always news at this hour brought to you by our friends at the Wood County Hospital, where they say you can count on us. Just celebrating 75 years of service here in Northwest Ohio, of course, at your Wood County Hospital. Thank you very, very much to Stan Kordecki, the President and Chief Executive Officer of the Wood County Hospital, for checking in with us yesterday morning, as he does every Monday here on The Morning Show. By the way, taking a look at our guest lineup today, I'd have to remind you that today is EMA Day, the Wood County Emergency Management Agency. Jeff Klein, the director, and Aaron Konecki, the deputy director, are going to be joining us in studio this morning. We'll talk about IPAWS, the emergency notification training that they took last week, and this is Preparedness Month here in September as well. In Ohio, September is Ohio Preparedness Month, and I think Jeff and Aaron want to talk about preparedness kits for your family in case of emergencies, and we'll get into that conversation in about an hour or so, a little bit after 7 o'clock today. Just one or two headlines very quickly for our extra special guest. Join us live here in just a moment. We did talk with the Deputy Chief of the Bowling Green Police Division yesterday, Major Adam Scaff. As you know, so many things happening in our community this past weekend. We had the Boy Scout 5K run, about 500 runners participating in that. Of course, the soccer challenge was here, 250 or so teams that were of youngsters competing over in the fields around the football stadium, and the big one was the BG Rally on Main event that brought thousands of people really into downtown Bowling Green for a day of celebration from 2 o'clock until 8 o'clock. That collaboration between Bowling Green State University and the city of Bowling Green brought a lot of folks into the community, obviously, and it turned into a busy weekend for the Bowling Green Police Division as well. We sat down with Major Adam Scaff, and he gave us some of the details about what turned out to be a lot of folks in town with, some with some not good best intent, that's for sure.
1: Yeah, it was extremely busy. Obviously, a lot of events going on, Rally BG, I think the Boy Scout Marathon and some other activities, BG Soccer Challenge. So historically, I would just say it's another first or second week of school being back in. Obviously, a lot more activity, a lot more traffic, a lot more pedestrian traffic downtown. Obviously, some of our witching hour gets a little bit later and later with the bars and them letting out and kids going back to campus or to their apartments. So historically speaking, I don't think it's any busier than it has been. However, with the large number of other activities or events going on, it really stretches the workforce because we had people working overtime in the morning for the soccer challenge. We also had the Boy Scout Marathon, Rally BG, and some of those things. So those events are great for the community, and we really look forward to some of those things, but at the same time, it can be kind of taxing on our personnel. But it's known, it's expected, we plan for it. And so it's just, it is what it is. And ultimately, at the end of the day, it's a good thing for the community to bring all those people in to see how great the community is, also to advertise for the university and some of those things. So I think our people actually look forward to it. You know, the last couple of weeks, things start to kind of pick up a little bit. Makes those 10-hour shifts working at night go by a little bit faster.
0: Major Adam Scaff from the Bowling Green Police Division, he shared with us, he had 22 individuals who were cited for or arrested for alcohol and drug-related offenses this past weekend, 20 reports involving disorderly conduct, everything from fighting to loud noise and much more. Also had a couple individual situations, one an assault that was reported, the other a domestic violence as well. Busy weekend in narratives from Major Scaff and the folks at the Bowling Green Police Division. They did arrest those two people over the weekend for those assaults. Saturday around 2 o'clock in the morning, police responding to a reported assault that occurred when a man intervened after he allegedly saw Colby Lloyd, 20 years of age, of Schoolcraft, Michigan, push his girlfriend in the 100 block of East Worcester Street. As a man got in between Lloyd and Lloyd's girlfriend, he was reportedly hit multiple times in the face. Lloyd was charged with assault and taken to the Wood County Jail. And then Sunday, around 10:30 at night, police responded to the home in the 100 block of Mile Avenue, where a 12-year-old boy allegedly struck a couple of family members. One family member reportedly had a large lump over his eye and blood coming from the mouth. The boy, charged with two counts of domestic violence, he also taken to the Wood County Juvenile Detention Center from this past weekend. When you have a big event like that one, we've got Black Swamp Arts Festival coming up, of course, homecoming and all that at the university still to come in the fall. Major Scaff shared with us it's important that they have a team effort from all the first responders here in Northwest Ohio, and we saw that exhibited ourselves as we drove around town and over at the soccer challenges. It wasn't just, of course, the Bowling Green Police Division. Bowling Green State University Police were out in force, as was the Wood County Sheriff's Office and the Ohio State Highway Patrol.
1: Absolutely. That's one of the things that we try to do at all times throughout the year is to work with our other law enforcement partners. And much like Rally BG is a culmination coordination of the university and the city together, same thing with the soccer challenge. You know, that is their event. It's on their property. However, our officers work it. They also contract with other agencies to assist and provide assistance for those events. So it's a good opportunity for us to collaborate with some of those other agencies, get to know some of those people that we need to work with on a day-to-day basis, and build those relationships in the same way that having students come downtown and meet with, you know, everyday citizens of the community, and, you know, having the band out there and all that, it just kind of builds those relationships for students, normal citizens, community leaders, business leaders. So all around good for the community, good for the city, good for our people.
0: Now, Major Scaff did emphasize, as he often does, when we have large groups of people in town and trouble does tend to break out, that oftentimes it's not folks from our community. Folks had come down, as you heard in the narrative, one from Michigan to get into some trouble down here as well. But there is a baseline. Oftentimes it's alcohol and drugs that cause those folks, especially young people, these ones out at the university away from the first time, to make some bad decisions.
1: Yeah, that's one thing historically that does not change with alcohol and drugs come issues. And so a lot of our responses to different things, disorderly conducts, you know, loud music and fights and assaults and things like that, sometimes they're driven by other factors, alcohol being the number one. Again, we encourage people to come and have a good time. We want people to come frequent the bars and the restaurants. I just want them to do so in a responsible way.
2: I know you guys try and be not as lenient but as understanding as you can be in enforcing the laws here in BG, but what do you hear from the students? A lot of them, first time away from home, huh? And they're making bad decisions that could impact them for the rest of their lives, really.
1: Yep, just like most things in life, we try to find that balance, make sure that they understand the rules and the laws. And we try to set a tone the first couple weeks of school to let people know that we are out there. We're very proactive in our enforcement. We've been proactive for the entire 24 years that I've been here, and we're kind of known for that. And the reason we do that is not to be draconian and just try to hammer people for no reason. It's to ensure that people are operating in a safe and in a safe manner. And sometimes getting that message out there right away in the first 2 weeks of school really sets the tone for the rest of the school year. Again, we want the students to have a good time being in the community. A lot of them first time away from home, but sometimes bad decisions are made, and sometimes you need to have a little course correction.
0: Again, the Deputy Chief for the Bowling Green Police Division, Major Adam Scaff, he talked about that LEED training as well. We visited with him in his office yesterday, that liquor establishment training. They do a lot of that every year before the students all return as well, to make sure the staff knows how to be able to handle this influx of youngsters and folks from around the area on big weekends. At 13 minutes now after 6 o'clock, let's finish up our quick look at news headlines with the latest forecast. Ryan Weekman on the line with us today to tell us that, first week of September, and it feels like dog days of July. The winter weather is set aside. Summertime is here in force, but cooler weather, I think, is going to prevail this weekend.
3: A sizzling hot start to the month of September. Heat advisories in place for all of Northwest Ohio, parts of Southern Michigan. And we're not the only ones going to be experiencing this heat that brings highs into the 90s. A heat index potentially close to 100 degrees. What a way to start off the month of September, which, by the way, we did not hit 90 degrees at all last month. Good chance that we do it the first day of the new month. And to go along with it, our muggy meter has been pumped back up. The air feels downright tropical outside. I've been saying maybe feels more like the 4th of July instead of the beginning of September. Let's watch our temperatures here on our hour-by-hour forecast. Big number, actual air temperature. Smaller number beside it, that would be the projected heat index, or what it feels like on your skin. Put the clock into motion. It says upper 80s, low 90s, a good sure bet for today. And that heat index, again, right close to 100 degrees. I went back, looked at the weather logs hourly for every September in Toledo history. You got to go back to 2018, the last time we had a heat index in the month of September that hit 100. We've had some hot days, there's no doubt about it. But to get to that 100-degree threshold, that's a pretty high bar. It's only happened about 8 times in the last 50 years here in Toledo. Could make it 2 for 2 this week with another sizzling hot day on the way for tomorrow. As far as rain chances go, let's just say sparse. Hour-by-hour forecast tries to spit out maybe an isolated shower for today. Otherwise, pretty dry and maybe spark off a complex of thunderstorms. If you're heading further north into Michigan or out east of Cleveland, they have a better chance of some rain for us. Probably pretty isolated today and tomorrow to go along with that heat. We'll see Thursday as the heat tries to break 89 for the high temperature there. Could see maybe a higher chance for some thunderstorms there and a lingering shower or two Friday and Saturday as highs do settle back down closer towards 80 by the time we get towards Labor Day. But it's not like we're immediately turning on that fall switch. Yeah. Going to stay pretty warm next week. You can see highs remaining well into the 80s.
0: I tell you what, that is not a good welcome to our very next guest. Thank you, Ryan, for our forecast this morning. But it is my great pleasure to be able to talk to a gentleman I first met, I think it maybe 5 years ago. I don't think we talked at the 10th anniversary, but Daryl Sales has made his way into Bowling Green in Northwest Ohio. He, first and foremost, Daryl, thank you for coming in, my friend. It's good to see you back in Northwest Ohio.
4: Thanks for having us in here.
0: Daryl, what do we say about this gentleman right now? He is a firefighter along with a group that's peddling across America. It's called the Bait of Brooklyn. They started some 30 days or so ago. Daryl, is that where we're at right now?
4: Yeah, we started August 2nd, left Santa Clara, California, up through San Francisco, and then made our way East, and today we're here at Bowling Green.
0: Well, we appreciate you. Third time you've made the trip, at least a stop here in Bowling Green. The weather, on a much lighter note, that you're dealing with here now, is that kind of what you're used to in Cali, or is it a little cooler out there?
4: A little cooler, not so much humidity.
0: It's going to be a challenge for you guys as well, so we appreciate you. Tell us who else came in this morning. You're not alone.
4: So we got Relio Perez, who worked also with me at the Santa Clara Fire Department, and then Julio de Villavicencio, who currently works with San Francisco Fire Department.
0: Wonderful. Gentlemen, thank you all for being here. I appreciate you very, very much.
5: Thank you for having us.
6: Thanks for having us.
0: Tell us about why you wanted to be a part of this. Let's start out with Julio this morning. Tell us why you wanted to be a part of this. I mean, this is a big investment in time and treasure for you, isn't it?
6: Yes, but it's for a great cause. Mm-hmm. And, I was only 3 years old when 9/11 happened. But myself personally, you know, my father's a firefighter, and my stepdad was a firefighter. My mother's a firefighter. So I come from a family of firefighters. And, you know, they always kind of, you know, preached to me the importance of 9/11 and how their lives personally changed on that day. And, you know, currently across the nation, you know, how many firefighters need to pay their respects for 9/11 and also like the benefits that we've received since then. And so I'm just very grateful, you know, for everything that's been done for firefighters as far as like cancer research and, remembering the lives of those 343 firefighters and the firefighters that are still, you know, facing the effects post 9/11. And, so for me personally, it's just trying to pay my respects and show my thanks and honor those people.
0: Aurelio, similar thoughts for you then?
7: Yeah, pretty close. It's just been, I'm a little bit older than Julio. I'm about almost twice, or a little more than twice, actually. So I definitely remember very, very well. I was returning from New York, September 9th, 2001, and I arrived that morning of, and I kind of, I guess I was kind of vegged out from the jet lag and everything else on that morning of September 11th, and my sister actually called me that morning, and she wanted to make sure that I was home, and she was, oh, I'm just making sure you're home, and I go, why, what's going on? And she, you know, she called me at, you know, a little after 6 o'clock, 6:30 in the morning.
0: California time.
7: And she said, turn the TV on. And I was just so devastated thinking that I was there just less than 48 hours ago. And it hit me that way pretty hard, knowing that I was just there, you know, 48 hours ago. And I was actually on September 9th, I took a picture of the towers that Sunday. So it kind of just had that little hit for me that I just felt like I needed to do something. I wanted to do something. And so for the 20th anniversary, I was a support driver.
0: Right.
7: And it was a great experience. Daryl said, you know, he told me, it'll be like nothing you've ever done before.
0: Yeah.
7: And it truly is. And even this way, being a writer this time, it truly still is something like I've never done before. But I'm just so grateful to do it and just spreading the message for the 343 and the ones that have continued to, that we continue to lose.
0: Yeah, amen. Daryl, thanks for the vision. Those folks that came some 24, 25 years ago and thought we've got to do something, you know, as they survive this.
4: Yeah. When I first started this whole process of riding across the United States and, being able to bring communities together, and that's kind of what this was all about. We all experienced 9/11, and we all experienced it in our own way. However that may be for each of us, and we know that it happened specifically for FDNY and the Port Authority and NYPD, but we all came together after 9/11 to pick ourselves back up and make this work. And so when we started planning the ride for the 10th anniversary, it was about bringing those people back together. And so we had connected people from San Francisco all the way to New York.
0: Mm-hmm.
4: And we do it kind of in our own way to honor them. And then we leave that in New York when we get there. And so all three missions for the 10th, the 15th, or the 10th and the 20th, and now the 25th anniversary, will carry out that same mission.
0: Talk about some of the logistics of the whole event. I wanted to get some stories from you gentlemen as well, because I know they got to be tugging at your heart. It's one of those seminal moments. We all that are of age, even those that are very young, kind of remember where we were at that day. That's one of those times we'll always remember where we are, as we witnessed it on television, or on, you know, heaven forbid, at a closer event than that. Talk about the logistics of this whole event.
4: So when we did the 10th anniversary ride, there were just three of us, Dave Lombardo and Fred Belligan and myself. And the logistics were pretty easy. You know, we had connected with fire departments all along the way, and many of those departments hosted us. So it made that part pretty easy. But that was the connection and the relationship part of doing this ride.
0: Right.
4: And doing it on bicycle at 15 miles an hour, where it kind of just slows us down. It gives us the opportunity to talk to people. They ask us what we're doing. All of that keeps those conversations alive, and that's how we remember, you know, what happened on 9/11, and then never forget those that sacrificed for us.
0: That's the mission, number one mission for Beta Brooklyn, not only to honor, but to make sure we still remember.
4: Right, yeah. We've said that many times over in many different events, you know, throughout the course of time. And for us being firefighters, you know, we naturally gravitate towards those things that happen in the fire service, and we know that we sacrifice every day, we risk every day. And so we honor, you know, those that make that sacrifice and still continue to do that today. So the logistics gets it a little bit harder as we grow. The 20th anniversary was 13 people on our team. And this time, you know, when our team's all together, we have 22. Okay. Plus those riders that drop in and ride with us for a day or two or three. So it's a lot bigger than what is visible.
0: You guys get some escorts, et cetera, as you make your way across the country as well. I can imagine a couple dozen folks on bicycles, some of these roadways are, you know, a little challenging.
4: excuse me. You know, one of the first ones that really kind of took notice, and we've had escorts, you know, in many places, and each one of them are extremely special because it allows them to be a part of it. And I remember getting up from Plainview, Nebraska, and them telling us, oh, yeah, by the way, you're going to have an escort all the way to Sioux City. That's like 80 miles. And
0: you remember that, huh?
4: So, you know, we looked at that as a team and said, what is this going to look like? They did a superb job because we were on a pretty busy highway. Plus, it also helps take the load off of, you know, thinking about where you're supposed to turn and when you're supposed to stop and all that. And so the local people know that best,
0: of course,
4: and so they said they escorted us almost 80 miles. And we, you know, fast forward to Dubuque, where we're spending the night, and we're hosted by the Dubuque Fire Department, and they we had riders ride with us into Dubuque, and they gave us an escort over the Wisconsin Bridge, which is an interstate, and so we had protection front and back. They got us safely off the main highway, and then we were on our way. And so, you know, we get to Ligonier, Indiana, and, you know, they bring out all their new equipment, and they escort us into their station, which is a brand new station.
0: Wow.
4: The whole community comes out. It's a potluck dinner. Just enjoy that time.
0: It would be much safer, from your perspective, to not be on the main highway, right? To be some of the back roads or whatever. But you want that visibility, obviously. That's the whole mission.
4: Yeah. It's not. When we plan it, I don't look necessarily at how that road looks. We want to make sure that it's safe,
0: right?
4: You know, and sometimes we're on the interstate, and sometimes the interstate is the safest way to do that.
0: Really?
4: Shoulders are wide. Sure. You know, we get on and off.
0: Yes, sir.
4: You know, we're allowed to be on there if there's no other opportunity to take another road. So, you know, we try and make sure that it's safe, and, you know, we have a communication system within our ride team to help everybody stay safe. We have somebody that's in lead, and we have somebody that's in the back watching out for everybody.
0: Okay.
4: You know, we have rearview mirrors so we can look behind us and see when there's cars coming. There's a lot of things built into it that just kind of happen.
0: The route that you plan, I know the area fire departments who you guys pull in, are really, they just make you feel welcome, right? I mean,
7: absolutely. I mean, the the welcome that we get at every town, city, almost from block to block. It's pretty amazing. My aunt back home called it a traveling love bubble.
0: I love that. Been called a lot of things over the years, Daryl, but not a love bubble. But you plan out different stops as well as you make your way all the way from the Bay to Brooklyn for the 25th anniversary of this year on September the 11th. But you have special spaces that you want to make sure that you visit on this trip.
4: Yeah. When we did the 25th anniversary or the 20th anniversary ride, we had noticed in a lot of different places, those communities had gone out of their way to build 9/11 memorials. And each one that we came across, the procurers of those memorials were very proud of what they'd put together, and as they should be, because each one is unique and special. And so having that information from prior planning this ride, we were able to build those things into the ride and allow the whole team to be able to experience that, and then to allow the community to show off what they put together. And so, you know, we'll be doing that today. We have, you know, a special stop in Gibbonsburg where they have a really cool 9/11 memorial. And we'll have some contact with the community and the media there, and you know, be able to share with the whole team what that kind of looks like.
0: I want to bring Julio back into the conversation as well. He's kind of the youngster in the group here, I think, this morning. I think I think he would agree with that.
4: Yeah, Julian is our he's our youngster of the group. He brings
6: I brought my dad on the ride.
0: Did you?
4: It's cool to see that father-son relationship. It's cool to see, you know, Julian taking care of what he calls his papa. And so
0: he's riding with you?
6: Yeah, my dad's riding. He's retired firefighter.
0: How old is he, if you don't mind my asking?
6: He's 63.
0: Is that right?
6: Yes.
0: Wow. Talk about your generation. All of us lived that. We lived that. We remembered, as we mentioned, but we remember watching it on TV and still remember the days and weeks and months after that. It was there. We were there living it with them. What about your generation? I mean, do you find folks have the attachment to it? Are they still recognizing what an important moment that was in our country's history?
6: Well, I can only speak to, you know, my friends and know, the firefighters I know in San Francisco. And, you know, every that morning, 9/11, we read all 343 names, every station. And, you know, San Francisco, post 9/11, we sent a lot of firefighters to New York. And so a lot of those firefighters are still working and passed on those stories to us. So I believe, you know, at least in my community, my friends, my firefighters I know, you know, we still pay our respects. And
0: it's touching to me that individual communities, I'm sure that you guys see this on a regular basis, and I ask you to talk to that, but even if we didn't have a personal connection with what had happened there, we do feel a connection with what had happened there. You guys have heard stories, I assume, Daryl, as you make your way across the country, or William?
6: Yeah, I mean, we have a couple of New York firefighters riding with us, and so, you know, every evening we read nine names, and they have, you know, Dan Sheridan, retired battalion chief, New York Fire Department, shares personal stories of almost, you know, every name on there. Wow. So, I mean, that really hits home and makes it very personal. Like, he has a story for, you know, every evening he's had a story of a personal experience. And, you know, just for me, I think of my, you know, my firefighter classmates and think, oh, well, what would it be like to lose half your class or something like that? And it's incredible, just the people who have been on this ride and the people we've met. So
0: unfathomable to think about, you know, we used to talk about our first responders running towards danger. Everybody else runs away from danger, but what they were dealing with, and it just went on and on and on as well. What kind of stories have you heard, Daryl, as you just interact with people maybe that don't have a first responder in their family, but they certainly, I'm sure, respect and appreciate what you guys are doing?
4: Yeah. So it happens in many different forms. You know, just us coming in, you know, we have our ride kits that signify the 343.
0: Sure.
4: They're bright, they're colorful, they draw attention, and it helps to open the conversation. You know, we have our support trailer, which has the graphics all around the trailer. All the names are listed on the side of the trailer, and it gives people a place to look at. They've actually gone up and touched the names, and it brings up what their memories were, they may personally know that person.
0: Wow.
4: And it's happened on all three rides. And, you know, we were able to capture a moment in time in one of our overnights where, you know, we're chilling out at the end of the day, and two of the guys from FDNY had gone up to the side of the trailer, and they were looking at the names. And so there were a couple of us who were kind of standing in the background. And so I had asked one of the guys to capture it on video of these two just having a conversation and talking about the people. And it was a real special moment for them. You know, they lived through it. Mm-hmm. And they worked the pile. They knew the people personally, and now they're in this place where they could still be grieving today, and this kind of helps bring some healing to that, because we're in this positive place where we're having these conversations, and if you've never been in a firehouse, they can be a lot of fun.
0: Yeah,
4: because there's sure. a lot of chatter that goes back and forth, and
0: a lot of camaraderie.
4: It's very deep, and so this ride gives us the ability to do this from San Francisco all the way to New York, where within our group it's like our fire station on wheels going all the way across, and we have the same, you know, we're battling the challenges of aches and pains, but we're also joking around and we're kind of carrying each other, and so it's a cool part of what that ride is.
0: What is the lesson? What's the lesson we should, what should we be thinking on the 25th anniversary? I mean, is there something that this country, that we as a general public maybe should have learned from this? Or what do you suggest to folks out there that are thinking about September 11th and how we should maybe honor those folks that were there that day?
7: I mean, I think it's the ultimate sacrifice that they gave. And I know sometimes, you know, people say that we're giving up a lot, we're sacrificing a lot. But, I mean, they never quit. They kept on going and going and until they didn't.
0: Yeah.
7: But, I mean, there's that saying that, you know, some gave all and all gave, you know, or some gave all and...
0: All gave some.
7: Yeah, something like that. I don't know exactly what it was. Sure. But, I mean, they gave it all. I mean, they really did. And every time we're taking a pedal, you know, we may not want to, but, I mean, we just keep on thinking of them, and they just continued on. And we just don't want to forget them.
0: Certainly thinking about the folks in Shanksville, Pennsylvania as well, and in the Pentagon too.
7: Yeah.
0: At this time.
4: Yeah, when we did the 20th anniversary ride, we visited Shanksville.
0: Did you?
4: We rode there. God, we rode to the Pentagon.
0: Yeah.
4: We rode to Ground Zero. Mm. Each one of those rides, they were grueling rides, especially going into Shanksville. It was a long day. The road was horrible. There's no shoulder. It's a busy place.
0: All hills, yeah.
4: But, you know, that mission of getting to New York by September 10th to honor the 343 and then those that, you know, have died since, it gives us a sense of accomplishment each time, you know, we see things like that. And so for this ride, you know, one of our riders was able to help coordinate to get us to Emmitsburg, Maryland, and the National Fallen Firefighters Memorial. You know, naturally, you know, in the times that we have, security is heavy, and, you know, you have to go through special checks just to make sure everybody's who they say they are and, you know, what they do. And so, but we're going to be able to ride our bicycles into that memorial and then to not just the 343, but all of them. And so, you know, since 9/11, over 450 have died due to World Trade Center related illnesses.
0: Wow.
4: Not to mention all the other departments who lose people sacrificing for others. And all those names are on that memorial. And so we'll get to visit each one of those and think and remember.
0: What? How does this culminate? Tell, describe to us what's going to happen on the last days. You just touched on it a little bit there as well, Daryl.
4: There's a lot built into the ride. One of the, you know, the fire service is steeped in tradition.
0: Sure.
4: And in our individual fire departments, you know, in our stations, and on this ride also. And so one of the things that's going to happen is we received a package in Santa Clara. That package weighs 22.8 pounds.
0: Okay.
4: And it's wrapped up for us to take to Ground Zero, to New York. And so what we do is each person is assigned to carry that for a 24-hour period. And it changes every day.
0: Mm-hmm.
4: And it's a handoff from one to the other. And so it kind of helps keep that tradition of connection, and that we're all taking care of each other. Whatever this package is will, you know, be left in New York, where, you know, each member will get to see what that package is as it's unveiled. And they'll know that they've carried the weight of the 343.
0: Wow. It's called Day to Brooklyn, and these gentlemen, all guys?
4: All gentlemen, yes.
0: Okay. These gentlemen are making the ride. There's a total of 20, where are we at right now? A couple dozen? 23?
4: We're at for the number on the team?
0: Yeah.
4: It's right now it's 20. We have two more riders coming in around the Pittsburgh area.
0: Yeah, yeah. They left Santa Clara, California, and headed to Brooklyn to be in New York City on 9/11 of 2025, or 2026, rather, and 25 years. My goodness.
4: Yeah. Yeah. It's an honor to be able to do this. It's an honor to be able to ride with these guys. You know, Julian, I think, who is our youngest rider, and I won't call out our oldest rider, but each one brings their own personality into this ride. They bring their own special, unique ways to help take care of each other, you know, on this ride.
0: Yeah.
4: And it's a lot of fun. It's a lot of work. But as with anything else, you know, we go through those challenges together.
0: Amen.
4: And, you know, when we get to New York, those challenges are what brings us together like any other battle. And,
0: how can the public help out? How can they show support? You guys have some social media where we can kind of track you, Daryl, as you guys make your way across the country, or what's going on there?
4: Well, first and foremost is the Beta Brooklyn team has a website, and it's baytobrooklyn.org.
0: Yep.
4: that website shows who each of the riders are. It gives a little history about where they're from and why, you know, what they do. It shows our route. And so anytime somebody looks at this, and we see it all the time, as the closer we get to New York, the more activity happens around it. And so we'll get people honking and waving that, you know, we know what it's for. It's because they're starting to recognize, they're seeing pictures.
0: It's getting closer to the date. Yeah. Top of mind awareness. Yep. Absolutely.
4: Yeah. And excuse me. So, you know, just saying hi, just sharing your conversations. We know that there are a lot of people that can't ride this ride, but they want to be a part of it. And so there's a donation page on our website where if you wanted to donate, all the proceeds from that will be given back to New York. It'll go to Tunnel to Towers and the museum, the Uniform Firefighters Association, and the FDNY Fire Family Transport.
0: Yeah,
4: and so all those proceeds will stay there, and it helps, you know, take care of those members and their families who, you know, suffer every day in ways that we never know.
0: 400 plus have passed since that time because of related illnesses.
4: Yep. Yeah.
0: Because of that.
4: Yeah, they're, you know, everyone that worked the pile, everybody, and not just FDNY, but all those teams that went in to help out afterwards.
0: That's a great point. Yep. You're right.
4: You know, they're. Looked after, but you know, a lot of them are sick today. Mm-hmm. And still fighting that fight, and you know, we want to come alongside them too, and you know, be a part of whatever that may look like.
0: Amen. Baytobrooklyn.org.
4: Bay
0: to Brooklyn. I mean, baytobrooklyn.org. Okay, yeah. It's a great way to follow them as well. Rilo, a final thought from you. You've driven it before. Now you're riding it this time. The experience, what it's been like for you so far?
7: Absolutely amazing.

0: And I guess it means not only a great deal to you, but I'm assuming to your father as well.
1: Yeah, it's been great. I just riding into Ohio yesterday, riding next to my dad, passing cornfields. We're just in the shade talking. And, you know, I was like, this is the greatest thing ever. Just riding side by side. And, you know, just to further on Aurelio's point, like, just I've never been to any parts of, you know, any of these parts of the country. And just meeting all the people. And from what I've heard, it was one of the most unifying days as an American 25 years ago. And I feel like, you know, just passing people, you know, everyone's kind of united by this cause. And, you know, red, blue, whatever.
0: I've just been experiencing
1: so much, you know, unified support. And it's just been really amazing to meet this part of the country and just see the hospitality and the, it just makes me feel proud to be an American and also very, you know, positive about the future. Mm-hmm. And yeah, I just couldn't be more grateful for this experience, Daryl, and you know, everyone who's been involved. So
0: couldn't have said it any better, Daryl. Thanks for your vision and your stick-to-itiveness to get this done. You're touching lives all across the country and reuniting us, it seems, in a time when we really need that right now.
2: Yeah, that's the message that we hope for. You know, being able to do it a third time and see the transition that we've gone through as a country.
0: Yes.
2: You know, from, you know, the day 9/11 happened till now. And, you know, in a lot of ways, you know, we do this over and over. We pick up our boots and we get to work and we do what's necessary and we bring communities back together. And, you know, we see it every day and we hear it on the news and our team gets to live it by helping share this message of love and support and, you know, being able to take care of each other.
0: What do you say to people that come up to you and start calling you things like heroes and stuff?
2: I would guess to say that each person that was asked that question would say, I'm not a hero. I'm doing something that I love to do. And regardless of, you know, what those challenges are or what the benefits are, you know, we're truly community servants. And, you know, we do it because we want to do it. And, you know, we've been given, you know, skills and talents to be able to help those out that are called, you know, to have us help them.
0: Yep.
2: And so we do it willingly, and I had no doubt that each person, you know, in this industry would say, I'd do it all over again, and I wouldn't change a thing.
0: Thoughts for those families, those survivors as well, and certainly very well said, my friend. I know you got a 7 o'clock interview. You guys got to hit the road here. What time are you planning on getting on the road this morning? The weather's going to be a little brutal out there.
2: Well, it's gonna challenge us, but it's one of those challenges that we accept. And, you know, hopefully, I don't even know what time it is, but 7 o'clock is usually our rollout time.
0: Yeah.
2: And, you know, we got 106 miles or so today to ride in this, you know, wonderful, sticky, warm weather, you know. So, but we have great conversations and, you know, doing interviews like this, talking to people. You know, one of the things, I'll just share this quick story. Yesterday we left Ligonier and they gave us an escort out of town. Sometimes I don't know if that's good or bad, but they gave us an escort out of town. And they said, hey, you know, our school, the elementary school, would like us to just come by. And it's a parade. At that point, it's a parade. It's, you know, it's 5 or 6 fire vehicles and the police department and, you know, a bunch of guys on bicycles.
0: Yeah.
2: And so we rode through and they had all the kids lined up and we just kind of came through and they're giving us high fives. And it's that stuff that gives us energy, you know, meeting with the community, having the conversations, sitting at a fire station, having dinner.
0: Yeah.
2: All those things kind of energize us to get us through those 100-mile days.
0: Love what Julian said. All three of you said it brings the country back together when we really need that as well. Daryl, always a pleasure to be able to see you, my friend. Next time you're pedaling through, you stop in and say hello. Okay?
2: Will do.
0: And we
2: will
0: appreciate
2: do.
0: You guys very, very much. Please, please pass along. It's great to see you in the heartland of America, right here in Bowling Green. Third time we've
2: Third
0: been honored
2: time.
0: With your presence here. So thanks for finding place on the map to stop and visit with us.
2: You got it.
0: And be well. All right, we'll watch for you down the road.
2: Thank you very much.
3: Thank you so much.
0: Thank you, gentlemen. Let's finish up with Alan Jackson, all right? And where were you when the world stopped turning? We'll be back with some other news and conversation, weather and

0: turning on that September day.
1: Oh my goodness. Whew. Alan Jackson for you here on The Morning Show. Where were you when the world stopped turning? We're coming up quickly on September the 11th of 2026. It'll be 25 years since the terrorist attacks on New York City, of course, and the Pentagon, and the plane that went down in Shanksville, Pennsylvania. Thanks very much to Daryl and to Aurelio and Julian for stopping in this morning. All members of the Bay to Brooklyn rides, and they're making the way all the way from California over to New York City. Third time they've done it. Did it the 10-year anniversary, the 20th, and now the 25th anniversary. It was a great honor to have those gentlemen in studio with us this morning and spend a little extra time with them. Certainly do deserve that. And they're headed off now, despite the weather. They're going to make another 100 miles today, I guess. Got some other things we got to take care of this morning. Back to we go to our regular schedule, and we got to let you who's having a birthday today on the first day of September.

Again, birthdays, anniversaries, always brought to you by our friends at Waddington Jewelers at 139 South Main Street in downtown Bowling Green. Ben and Jen Waddington open up at 10 o'clock this morning, this first day of September of 2026. Happy birthday wishes going out to Shirley Cron today. Peter Kubek's birthday is today, plus Delois Satt and Skip Potter, Andrea Hills, Mark Manley, and Deborah Manley, Luke Hart, and Heidi Bisbee. Happy birthday to you, ma'am, and Larry Bataki as well. We even have a couple of anniversary groups that are having their celebration today. Missy and John Hart and Jeff Howes and Kristen Giblin have anniversaries today. 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

Once again, thank you so much to our friends at Waddington Jewelers. They're located at 139 South Main Street in downtown Bowling Green for helping with our birthdays and anniversaries twice a day. 419-354-3554. 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They'll be open up until about 5:30 today for all your birthday and anniversary shopping needs. Happy anniversary to Jeff Howes and Kristen Giblin. Also to Missy and John Hart. And happy birthday to Larry Bataki and Heidi Bisbee, Luke Hart, Deborah Manley, Mark Manley, Andrea Hills, Skip Potter, Delois Satt, Peter Kubek, and Shirley Cron. Hope you have a wonderful first day of September.

0: Let's go ahead and knock out some sports headlines this morning as well very quickly. Our sports is always brought to you by our friends at the Wood County Insurance Agency at 1050 West Wooster Street in downtown Bowling Green. And, of course, Elite Collegiate Apparel for all your BGHS and BGSU spirit wear. BGHS spirit wear. Bobcat volleyball in action last night over in Tontogony. A showdown of a couple of really talented teams. The Bobcat volleyball made their presence felt on the road last night, sweeping the Knights three straight sets in a non-conference crosstown rivalry matchup in Togony. The Bobcats came out strong in the opening set, controlling the tempo from the start and rolling to a 25-14 victory. And after a slow start in the second set, the Bobcats battled back to find the rhythm and rallied for a 25-17 win before carrying that momentum into the third, where they continued to find the groove and dominated by a 25-12 margin in that third set. And that completed the three straight set sweep. That victory marked the Bobcats' first three-set sweep and first road win of the season, providing another early season boost as Bowling Green continues to build momentum. Kelly Frankert, a sophomore, was one of the leaders for the Bobcats with 17 kills, a block assist, a solo block, and 17 out of 21 attacking. That's an .809 hitting percentage. Lucy Bauer, a senior, had 3 kills, and Bria Betts, a sophomore, with 10 kills. Other leaders in statistics for them were Marley Zachary, a sophomore who had a kill and an assist. And Kayla Fordham, a junior, had a block assist and a block solo. So congratulations to Bobcats. A big winner is on the road over in Togony last night, three straight sets over the Otsego Knights. Bowling Green University men's soccer team held advantages in shot attempts, shots on goal, and corner kicks last night, but Wake Forest University came away with a 1-0 victory in a conference action at Cochran Stadium in front of a big crowd. Chandler Young's goal late in the first half proved to be the winner for the Demon Deacons, who are now 2-1-1 on the season. Young took a through ball from Mason Sullivan and scored with just over 2 minutes remaining in the first half. The Falcons, now only one win in their first four games, had a 19-12 lead in shot attempts, but Jonah Bednard and Deacon defense kept a clean sheet. Bednard made 6 saves on the night. For the Falcons, Enzo Gill, he had 4 stops, including a second-half save on a breakaway by Joby Reed. Here's what head coach Eric Nichols had to say after his team fell in a heartbreaker 1-0 last night out at Cochran.
1: Yeah. I mean, it's Wake Forest, ACC team, great history. We were really excited about bringing them in here. We knew they were going to have more of the ball. We knew it was going to be that kind of game. We were going to have to defend deeper at times. I thought we were really committed and organized. I think when we saw opportunities to press them and turn them over, we did, create some chances. Results bitter, but I was pleased. Yeah, that's what it is. I mean, we're started at letter A, and each week we're hoping to move forward, and each time we play a game, we learn countless lessons. Now it's a matter of are we learning and are we truly getting better? And I think we are. I think this was better than our last performance. Our last performance was better than the one before. But it's really hard to win games in Division I. So we still have a lot to learn about how to actually get over the line.
0: There you go, Eric Nichols and team there. All 10 BGSU players who started the match had at least one shot attempt on the night. I think they played as many as 6 freshmen at a time out there. It's a very young team this year. The Falcons are going to be back in action this Friday, the men's soccer team, heading to Cincinnati for a 7 p.m. matchup with Xavier, BG's next home match for the men, following Friday, September 11th, when DePaul comes to Cochran. And a new video board's been installed in the south end zone of the stadium. If you're thinking about the football game this Saturday, that expands the previous board's footprint to offer new game day elements while elevating the fan experience at BGSU football games. The expansion improving the screen size to approximately 31 feet tall and 39 feet wide, extending space by to 960 by 1,200 pixels, which I guess means it's going to be really neat to watch. Hope you can make it out to that game. Kickoff is set for noon. The big game, first game of the season against a very talented Tarleton State, who put 49 points on the board in their first win out of the gate this past week. And here's what Eddie George had to say about, first I asked him about the decision on who was going to be the starting quarterback. A lot of folks thought it was going to be a young man from Oregon. Turned out not to be the case. Here's what Eddie George had to say about that, and then we'll talk about a preview of the game against Tarleton State as well. And that right there is not it. That is the agriculture report, of course. So let's see if we can find the comments from Eddie George about the big game this weekend.
2: Coach Austin had experience, obviously, on a big stage out on the West Coast. Did that come into the decision-making process either? Because, of course, you have some big stages coming up in week two and three this year.
3: Yeah, I mean, playing experience is everything. You know, Austin had a few snaps in college at Oregon. But Jay's also has 2 years under his belt as a starter. And that's kind of how we kind of looked at it. You know, it's not necessarily the stage or the bright lights. It's about who can move the offense, who can be productive on third down, who can have command of the huddle when things go off the rails. And we felt like right now Jay gives us the best opportunity to command that huddle and put the offense in the best position to score points.
2: What's your impression of Tarleton State's first look? We watched them on ESPN last week, over 500 yards of offense, 250 through the air, 180-yard running back, 100-yard receiver. What are you thinking about that?
3: Yeah, they're a very explosive unit. Very familiar with Tarleton, certainly my days at Tennessee State, being from the FCS level. They have been perennial playoff football team, a great tradition. Head coach is phenomenal. They believe in what they believe in, and from a defensive standpoint, schematically, offensively, and they have always had great talent on those teams, great skill players, and it's no different than what we see right now. They're very explosive. The quarterback, Caden Anderson, the transfer from Wyoming, has a good handle on the offense right now. And they pose a problem for us, you know, a great challenge for us, especially in the secondary. You know, their receivers are really good. They know how to get open. They have a good sense of timing and chemistry with the quarterback. And the running back is explosive. You know, you give him 18 inches of daylight, he can take advantage of it. And that's something we have to be mindful of. So eye discipline, being able to wrap up consistently with this unit is going to be paramount for us.
0: Once again, that's Eddie George, the head coach of the men's football program here on the campus of EGSU. They start their season against Tarleton State. This is going to be the first meeting ever in program history for those two squads. Tarleton State, the first of three new opponents this season for the Falcons. They'll join Nebraska and Sacramento State as new additions to the record book. Tarleton State entering BGSU's opponent history as the 148th unique opponent they faced. Bowling Green's going to be the first MAC opponent in program history for Tarleton State and just the third team from Ohio. They played Findlay back in 1915, in 1978, and Wilmington of Ohio in 1991. I did ask the coach, I'll share some of his comments about that, about they started the last two seasons by running the opening kickoff of the season back to the end zone for a touchdown. It was 2025 when Cam Pettaway started the season with a 96-yard return for a touchdown against Lafayette, and the 2024 season, Justin Piquiz set a program record with a 100-yard kick return for a touchdown in a season opener. That was against Fordham. So I asked the coach, I said, hey, if you get to toss, and typically they defer, are you going to take it so that you can run another kick back for a touchdown for the game on Saturday? So no comment from Coach Eddie about that. By the way, there's six home games this year. Tarleton State this Saturday, then South Florida, Sacramento State, Ball State, Kent State, and UMass. And we do have tickets. We have tickets for each of those games. We'll try and give some of those away perhaps today. If not today, then tomorrow and up into the game on Saturday. Tickets for the BGSU football game and a chance to listen and enjoy the BGSU Falcon Marching Band as well. It is 3 minutes after 7 o'clock as we broadcast live from the campus at Bowling Green State University in Bowling Green, Ohio, the Michael and Sarah Culleen Center. It's the home of the School of Media and Communication. The morning show at 88.1 FM here in the county and streaming bgfalconmedia.com and bgchamber.net. Thanks to our friends at Hanneman Family Funeral Home for allowing us to do our announcements every Monday through Friday here on the morning show earlier this week. Actually, last evening? Oh, Sunday, August the 30th. The Deck Hanneman Funeral Home and Crematory and the entire Hanneman family lost a husband, a father, a papa, a son, a brother, and an uncle, Chris M. Hanneman, after a lengthy illness. Many of you know Chris was the president of Deck Hanneman Funeral Home for many, many years. Please give the Hanneman family the privacy as they navigate through this tremendous loss. And they close their post by saying, we love you, Chris. Thinking of the Hanneman family funeral homes themselves on the passing of the longtime president of that organization, Chris Hanneman, happened on Sunday this past week. So thinking of Reggie and the team there. Also, Christopher Blake of Bowling Green, Ohio, passed away on August the 28th. His loved ones are composing his obituary. When we have that, we'll share that with you here on the morning show as well. Again, thanks to Hanneman Family Funeral Homes for 114 years of service to folks here in Wood County and surrounding areas. At 4 minutes after 7 o'clock, there's your Bigby time. The temperature right now, well, let's check it out. Wow. 74 degrees still here on the campus at Bowling Green State University. Headed up to a high today of, do you really want to hear it? It's got to be 90, 92 or so, and humidity levels are going to be out of sight as well. Let's let Ryan break the news to you, okay? Ryan Weekman with the latest look at our weather for us this morning, and we'll get into some news headlines, and Jeff and Aaron from the Wood County Emergency Management Agency coming up in a few minutes as well. But weather first.
4: To a sizzling hot start to the month of September. Heat advisories in place for all of Northwest Ohio, parts of Southern Michigan. And we're not the only ones going to be experiencing this heat that brings highs into the 90s. A heat index potentially close to 100 degrees. What a way to start off the month of September, which, by the way, we did not hit 90 degrees at all last month. Good chance that we do it the first day of the new month. And to go along with it, our muggy meter has been pumped back up. The air feels downright tropical outside. I've been saying maybe feels more like the 4th of July instead of the beginning of September. Let's watch our temperatures here in our hour-by-hour forecast. Big number, actual air temperature. Smaller number beside it, that would be the projected heat index or what it feels like on your skin. Put the clock into motion. It says upper 80s, low 90s, a good sure bet for today. And that heat index, again, right close to 100 degrees. I went back, looked at the weather logs hourly for every September in Toledo history. You got to go back to 2018, the last time we had a heat index in the month of September that hit 100. We've had some hot days, there's no doubt about it. But to get to that 100-degree threshold, that's a pretty high bar. It's only happened about 8 times in the last 50 years here in Toledo. Could make it 2 for 2 this week with another sizzling hot day on the way for tomorrow. As far as rain chances go, let's just say sparse. Hour-by-hour forecast tries to spit out maybe an isolated shower for today. Otherwise, pretty dry and maybe spark off a complex of thunderstorms. If you're heading further north into Michigan, or out east of Cleveland, they have a better chance of some rain for us. Probably pretty isolated today and tomorrow to go along with that heat. We'll see Thursday as the heat tries to break 89 for the high temperature there. Could see maybe a higher chance for some thunderstorms there and a lingering shower or two Friday and Saturday as highs do settle back down. Closer towards 80 by the time we get towards Labor Day. But it's not like we're immediately turning on that fall switch. Uh-uh. Going to stay pretty warm next week. You can see highs remaining well into the 80s. That's the latest on our 10-day forecast.
0: Thank you very much, Mr. Weekman. Right now, 74 degrees here on the campus at Bowling Green State University. It feels a little warmer than that, doesn't it? The sticky meter is way up there with humidity levels at 91% right now, and today's high is scheduled to be right at 90 to 92 degrees. As you mentioned, we do have a heat advisory in effect for today. It gets kicks in at around 2 o'clock this afternoon. It'll go until 8 o'clock this evening, according to our friends at the National Weather Service. A hazardous weather outlook, a heat advisory in effect for tonight. Check on those folks that are vulnerable, certainly today and again tomorrow. At 8 minutes after 7 o'clock, thanks again to Bigby Coffee for helping with our news and weather here in the 7 o'clock. Are in our headlines for the first day of September. This past weekend, so many people in our community, whether it was for the Boy Scout Fun Run, the 500 or so people doing that earlier in the day, perhaps it was 250 to 300 teams. The soccer teams were over on the east side of our community, over in the soccer fields around the Doyd Perry Stadium, or perhaps it was hundreds, even thousands of people that turned out in the streets of downtown Bowling Green from 2 o'clock until 8 o'clock for the very popular BG Rally on Main event. Irregardless, whatever it was that brought them here, a busy weekend for the Bowling Green Police Division as well. We talked with Deputy Police Chief Adam Scaff, who said that over the weekend they had 22 individuals who were cited or arrested for alcohol and drug-related offenses, 20 reports involving disorderly conduct, anything from fighting to loud noises and much more. And talking with Major Scaff, he said, yes, a busy weekend, and they expect that whenever there's that many things going to be happening in our community.
5: Yeah, it was extremely busy. Obviously, a lot of events going on, Rally BG, I think the Boy Scout Marathon and some other activities, BG Soccer Challenge. So historically, I would just say it's another first or second week of school being back in, obviously a lot more activity, a lot more traffic, a lot more pedestrian traffic downtown. Obviously, some of our witching hour gets a little bit later and later with the bars and them letting out and kids going back to campus or to their apartments. So historically speaking, I don't think it's any busier than it has been. However, with the large number of other activities or events going on, it really stretches the workforce because we had people working overtime in the morning for the soccer challenge. We also had the Boy Scout Marathon, Rally BG, and some of those things. So those events are great for the community, and we really look forward to some of those things. But at the same time, it can be kind of taxing on our personnel. But it's known, it's expected, we plan for it. And so it's just, it is what it is. And ultimately, at the end of the day, it's a good thing for the community to bring all those people in to see how great the community is, also to advertise for the university and some of those things. So I think our people actually look forward to it. You know, the last couple of weeks, things start to kind of pick up a little bit. Makes those 10-hour shifts working a night go by a little bit faster. A
0: couple of the busy weekends coming up. Of course, we have Black Swamp Arts Festival just a few weeks down the road. We got homecoming. We got family weekend, those kind of things out at the university as well. And talking with Major Scaff, I mentioned the fact I noticed there was a lot of collaboration between the different departments. When I was over at the Soccer Challenge, for example, I saw not only the Bowling Green Police Division, but BGSU Police and the Ohio State Highway Patrol, even the Wood County Sheriff's Office out there helping to direct traffic. And, of course, we saw similar support for downtown Bowling Green as well with the Rally on Main BG event and on the west side of town for the Boy Scout Challenge and much more. Adam said that's, Major Scaff said that's par for the course for the first responders.
5: Absolutely. That's one of the things that we try to do at all times throughout the year is to work with our other law enforcement partners. And much like Rally BG is a culmination coordination of the university and the city together, same thing with the Soccer Challenge. You know, that is their event. It's on their property. However, our officers work it. They also contract with other agencies to assist and provide assistance for those events. So it's a good opportunity for us to collaborate with some of those other agencies, get to know some of those people that we need to work with on a day-to-day basis, and build those relationships in the same way that having students come downtown and meet with, you know, everyday citizens of the community and, you know, having the band out there and all that. It just kind of builds those relationships for students, normal citizens, community leaders, business leaders. So all around good for the community, good for the city, good for our people.
0: Again, we mentioned 22 individuals who were cited or arrested for alcohol and drug-related offenses over the weekend as well. And in talking with Major Scaff, he said that's kind of par for the course, especially young people, first time away from school. A lot of first-time students here at Bowling Green State University, although typically it's not the students that are getting into some kind of trouble downtown. It's folks from out of the community. An example of that would be Saturday around 2 o'clock in the morning when police responded to a reported assault that occurred when a man intervened after he allegedly saw Colby Lloyd, 20 years of age, of Schoolcraft, Michigan, pushed his girlfriend in the 100 block of East Wooster Street as the man got in between Lloyd and Lloyd's girlfriend. He was reportedly hit multiple times in the face. Lloyd was charged with assault and taken to the Wood County Jail. Drugs and alcohol does seem to be obviously a factor in many of these issues the BGPD faces.
5: Yeah, that's one thing historically that does not change. With alcohol and drugs come issues. And so a lot of our responses to different things, disorderly conducts, you know, loud music and fights and assaults and things like that, sometimes are driven by other factors, alcohol being the number one. Again, we encourage people to come and have a good time. We want people to come frequent the bars and the restaurants. I just want them to do so in a responsible way.
6: I know you guys try and be not as lenient but as understanding as you can be in enforcing the laws here in BG, but what do you hear from the students? A lot of them, first time away from home, huh? And they're making bad decisions that could impact them for the rest of their lives, really.
5: Yep, just like most things in life, we try to find that balance, make sure that they understand the rules and the laws. And we try to set a tone the first couple weeks of school to let people know that we are out there. We're very proactive in our enforcement. We've been proactive for the entire 24 years that I've been here, and we're kind of known for that. And the reason we do that is not to be draconian and just try to hammer people for no reason. It's to ensure that people are operating in a safe and in a safe manner. And sometimes getting that message out there right away in the first 2 weeks of school really sets the tone for the rest of the school year. Again, we want the students to have a good time being in the community. A lot of them first time away from home, but sometimes bad decisions are made, and sometimes you need to have a little course correction.
0: There you go, talking with Major Scaff yesterday. The other incident that he highlighted for me was Sunday. It was Sunday evening, actually, around 10:20, when police responded to a home in the 100 block of Bile Avenue with a 12-year-old boy allegedly striking two family members. One family member reportedly had a large lump above her eye and blood coming from her mouth. The boy charged with two counts of domestic violence, taken to Wood County Juvenile Detention Center. That incident happening on Sunday night, according to the deputy chief for the Bowlingham Police Division. That's Adam Scaff. One other headline for you for our next guest. Pull our chair up to the microphone this morning. Preliminary work is underway to remove the four wind turbines located west of Bowling Green near the Wood County landfill. The turbines, which began producing electricity in 2003 as Ohio's first commercial wind farm, were decommissioned in 2025 after more than 20 years of service and reaching the end of their operational life. The wind farm was developed by American Municipal Power, otherwise known, of course, as AMP, as a joint venture project to the city of Bowling Green and nine other Ohio municipalities on property owned by Wood County and leased for the project. After development, ownership was transferred to the joint venture, and at the time of their installation, the four turbines, we're told, were the first utility-scale wind project in the state of Ohio. Representing the significant step in Ohio's renewable energy developed and have since become a recognizable part of Bowling Green's landscape. Well, fast forward to now, crews began preliminary work at the site in August, and including mobilization and removal of the underground electrical infrastructure. Work's going to continue throughout the fall as the four turbines are dismantled one at a time. Large cranes are going to be used to safely lower the blades, the tower sections to the ground for disassembly and removal. And following the removal, the above-ground portions of each turbine, crews are going to excavate and remove the underground foundations. Those foundations, by the way, you may not know, extend some 33 feet below the ground and are going to be removed through excavation without the use of blasting, we're told. The overall project expected to continue now through the month of December. We did reach out to the city of Bowling Green, who told us that they certainly have recouped the investment they had in this project over a decade ago. The good news, the city of Bowling Green's been saving for this moment as well and has budgeted revenue from rates over the last two decades to pay for its share of the $1.77 million demolition costs. Brian O'Connell saying the city's the director of infrastructure and public utilities that Bowling Green's going to pay about half of the removal expenses, since the city has 51% of the project ownership. The other half's going to be split between the other nine communities that signed into that wind project. We'll talk more about that. We'll get Brian O'Connell perhaps to join us later on in the week to give us more details about the decommissioning and the removal of those wind turbines on the outskirts of town. And speaking of Wood County, there's a Wood County Planning Commission meeting that's going to be taking place tonight. We know it happens at 5:30. We do know the regular meeting of the Wood County Commissioners has been canceled for today, but only one zoning application for the Planning Commission to consider, an applicant that's applied to rezone around 4 acres of land in United States Reserve 1, Section 23. That's in Middleton Township. They want to rezone this property from A1 agricultural zoning classification to an R3 residential zoning classification, with the applicant stating that the intent of the rezoning request is for residential purposes. We'll try and cover that meeting for you if you can. Any news coming from it, we'll share it with you right here on The Morning Show. Just as we share Jeff and Aaron with you every Tuesday, most Tuesdays, here on The Morning Show as well. Guys, good morning.
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8: Good morning.
0: Great to have you both in studio this morning on what's going to be a scorcher.
8: Oh,
0: again today.
8: It's going to be miserable. Not what we like to call a Jeff day.
0: It is a weather alert day.
8: Yes, it is.
0: Right?
8: Yeah, it's going to be one of those things. We got the heat back for a couple days, and basically through the rest of the week, we've got a chance for some storms popping up. So it's one of those things. So the first thing is probably the most pressing is the heat. You know, just as we did a few months ago, and every time it gets to be like this, just kind of take it easy. You spend as much time as you can indoors. Make sure you're hydrated. Pay attention to your loved ones. Don't forget about your pets, because these environmental things, as we've talked many times, you know, they kind of play with your head as these things are coming on, and you don't necessarily realize that it's affecting you until it's too late. And again, just kind of a little reminder, if you've got somebody that does seem to be showing signs of that, and you want to start cooling them down, you don't want to make them shiver. A lot of times people think that will cool them down really quick, but if you start shivering is your body's mechanism to heat you up. So we'll actually have the opposite reaction.
0: Good reminder,
8: so,
0: sure.
8: Yeah.
0: All right. We do have a weather advisory. I guess it's a heat advisory, in effect, as you mentioned there, Jeff, from 2 o'clock until 8 o'clock this evening. According to our friends at the National Weather Service, with expected highs to be in the low 90s today, humidity levels in the 90th percentile, and then same story for tomorrow with temperatures a couple degrees warmer than that. The latest forecast from Ryan saying maybe 93, 95 degrees air temperature, but again, with humidity levels in the 90th percentile there. Feels like temperatures triple digits. First time we've had that. This is September, right? Is it not September? What happened?
8: Yeah. You know what? That's the thing that's been interesting is, you look at it and we're not, I don't know, I think they said we're about 4 or 5 days behind where we should be with the 90 degree days. We're going to have 3 of them. So we'll probably end up about average on that, unless for whatever reason September is extremely hot. But and I think that's one of the things, the averages. I can remember it was 2018 was my first exercise that I really did here with the EMA. It was a full-scale exercise in September, and it was 90 degrees that day, and it was September 18th. So it's
0: really,
8: yeah. So it's one of those things that it's just like, you don't really expect that, and that kind of presented some different nuances going on with the exercise. So
0: I had some very special guests in the studio this morning when I got here.
8: I heard that at 6 o'clock
0: this morning.
8: You talked to them a long time. I listened the whole time from Perrysburg.
0: Did you? I set aside some special time this morning, Aaron, because the Bay to Brooklyn, the bicyclers were here and are pedaling out right now. We said, welcome to cool, clear Northwest Ohio. They got to ride 108 miles or so today in 90-plus degree weather, but that was really touching. I wanted to spend a little extra time with those folks pedaling all the way from California all the way to Ground Zero and going to be there on September 11th.
8: Yeah, when bike riding across the country, that is a massive undertaking that people don't necessarily really realize.
0: Yeah.
8: That everything that goes in, because you're going to have problems with the bikes and flat tires and different things like that, so you really need a kind of a group to go with you and do that. But it's hard to believe it's been 25 years since that happened.
0: Yeah, I'll remember where we were. We talked about one of those seminal moments. We'll talk about a bunch more as we get a bit closer and have some special remembrances and discussions about it. But where were you on September 11th? Did you tell me that story, Jim?
8: I believe it or not, I was, even though I was on the fire department at the time, I was in the Wood County EMA EOC.
0: Oh, no kidding.
8: Eric Larson was the director.
0: Oh, sure, yeah.
8: And you can't make it up. We were having a meeting on terrorism preparedness in the county.
0: No kidding.
8: And the
0: and you said this special is a agent, hell of a drill we got going.
8: Yeah, it
0: here
8: was.
0: Right now.
8: It was really interesting because I still remember a lieutenant from the State Patrol came in and said, "Hey, did you guys hear a plane hit the World Trade Center?" And at the time, everybody was thinking about it. The special agent in charge of the FBI in Toledo was here. And back the old days, you remember the old display pagers? Yeah, you were somebody when you had one of those.
0: I do.
8: I still remember him pulling it out of his pocket, and he just looked and he goes, "I got to go." And it was not like, hey, we got something going on. We walked out of there to find out. I think we walked out of there just about the time the second plane. So,
0: well, the first one we thought was a small plane. I mean, we thought, some plane. It happened before, believe it or not. Back history shows there's been individual planes, little bitty planes that have hit those buildings once they built them. The Empire State Building before as well. Something certainly much more than that. Young Aaron, do you remember September 11th of 2001?
7: I was in high school.
0: Did they bring in TVs or anything like that? Did they?
7: Yep.
0: Wow. Yeah. My kids were in elementary school, I guess, at the time, and I remember the stories and getting ready for work and all that. But we're getting off topic here. We'll talk more about that in about time.
8: Well, actually, Emergency Preparedness Month is kind of
0: isn't it?
8: Yeah. So
0: September in Ohio is Preparedness Month, preparing your family with preparedness kits for the family. Is that what we're talking about this morning?
7: Yes. The focus, I think, this whole week is on kits. So making your go bag. Everybody has different names for it. So bug out bag, go bag, kit, whatever you want to call it. It's just a gathering of belongings that you would need in a pinch to get, if you had to get out of your house quickly or you weren't able to access your things for a couple days.
0: For example?
7: Water, most important. Some non-perishable food, so shelf-stable food, stuff that you don't need to heat up or do anything like that with. When it's hot out, maybe skip the chocolate being packed because that will get very melty if you don't know what conditions you're going to be sitting in. making sure that you have medications with you that are important, a change of clothes, flashlight, batteries, all of those things. You have to make it personalized to you. So I think the best thing to do is to sit down and think, what do I do all day long, like from sun up to sundown, and think of all the things that you absolutely need. So,
0: yes, ma'am.
7: Okay, I brush my teeth. I would need a toothbrush.
0: Got it.
7: I need toothpaste. I use a hairbrush. I would want one of those. So you should do that and kind of capture what you need for the day and then kind of scale it back if you're able to. Because if for some reason you're going to be on foot, you don't want the bag to be too heavy.
0: It's kind of a grab and go kind of thing.
7: Yeah, a lot of us are overpackers. I speak for myself on that. So it's important if you had to lug it around that you could do that easily.
0: This is something you need to revisit on a regular basis, I guess, as your family grows and changes too. Huh?
7: Yes, definitely. Every September, this is a good thing to bring up, but when the seasons change, because you want your change of clothes to be appropriate for the season.
0: Makes sense.
7: And we lose weight, gain weight. You know, there's different medical needs people have, new eyeglass prescriptions. So to make sure you have the most up-to-date stuff for you and your family, kids, pets. If you don't have a pet, when you used to have a pet, maybe you don't need to include the leash anymore.
0: Gotcha.
7: You know.
0: 2026 OPM theme is Prepare Your Family, which aims to encourage Ohioans to take steps now to help your family and households be prepared in the event of an emergency or disaster. Talking this morning with Aaron Konecki from the Wood County Emergency Management Agency and Jeff Klein about week one, which is preparedness kits for your family, plan for the family, family communication, youth preparedness, pet preparedness, all that stuff we'll talk about in weeks upcoming, yes?
7: Yes. That's our plan.
0: There you go.
8: I think the big thing with this, and I think Aaron nailed it, is the personalize it for you and what you want and what kind of stuff you need. You know, it's one of those things if you're, you know, a person that's on their phone all the time, you know, even if we don't have cell towers or something like that, you know, maybe you've got some games or something you can play, but you're going to need to be able to charge a battery.
0: Yes,
8: so
0: sir.
8: Have some portable batteries.
0: Makes sense.
8: And, you know, that's one of the things, as Aaron said, every season change or something like that, you check it. Well, that's a good time. Check the food expiration dates. If you've got battery powered things in there, charge the batteries, switch the batteries out
0: yes,
8: as
0: sir.
8: Needed.
0: Sure.
8: Those are the simple little things that everybody forgets. You know, studies have shown that the more you make it normal for you, the calmer you're going to be, the better you're going to think. And don't forget documents. Unfortunately, in 2026, when disasters happens, people like to try and get some extra money who weren't involved in it, lay claim to your house, things like that. So whatever you can do to prove I am who I say I am, I live where I say I live, it's really going to help you in the long run. And it's one of those things that we just don't typically think about. Luckily, we're blessed. But yeah, one of the things that I do think when you look nationally, we are, in the last few months, seeing so many more people being evacuated and things like that. And I'm sure they never thought it would happen to them.
0: Yeah.
8: And it doesn't have to be a huge disaster. You know, as we've talked before, semi turning the wrong way, blocking your street off or doing something, it can really pose a lot of problems. So just that, be ready, and it'll make your life so much easier.
0: So many of those quote-unquote once-in-a-lifetime occurrences we're hearing about these days, aren't we, when you talk about, you know, natural disasters, et cetera, you know?
8: You know, it really is. And the flooding, I think that's one of the things that I find so interesting is, and I think it's because of where we live. I mean, the Maumee River in Perrysburg's not going to flood. If it, you know, if it hits the top of that, we've got such massive problems. But it's, you know, other places, you know, in the street flooding and things like that, and we're seeing more street flooding, and it's these silly little things that happen, and, you know, now all of a sudden, you know, my sewers can't drain, and my street's flooded, I can't get out of my house for a couple of days, we've lost power, you know, now what am I going to do? You'd much rather be able to sit back there and go, I remember Aaron talking about don't put chocolate in the bag. Well, I'm having my granola bar, and I'm not starving. Yeah. I've got some water. I've got time to kind of think some of these things through, and that's really the key.
0: Ohio EMA hosted the Federal Emergency Management Agency as they presented a workshop on the Integrated Public Alert and Warning Systems called IPAWS. Aaron, I saw this initially and I thought, are we talking about our pets or what are we talking about here? Give us some details, can you?
7: Yeah. So I know you're probably very familiar with EAS, so the Emergency Alert System.
0: Yes, ma'am.
7: This is the overarching alert and warning system, I guess you could say,
0: okay,
7: that includes EAS. So IPAWS, that we talk about WEA, so wireless emergency alerts.
0: Okay.
7: That folds underneath IPAWS too. So it's the integrated public alert and warning system that encompasses TV, radio, cell phone, any of those items. So the workshop was to teach everybody a little bit more about it, because there are a lot of nuances in how things get delivered and sent out, and then to teach everybody to, you know, right from the professionals at the IPAWS lab, they were our instructors. They, you know, taught the different structure for messages and how the proper way to set things up. So we did some exercises, made sure in small groups we were able to put messages together quickly. They showed us some different tools to use. It was a really good workshop.
8: I think it was probably one of the better ones that I've been to. You know, I love going to those things and learning the goofy stuff. And the wildfires they were talking about out in California, they would lose power to the cell system, and then they'd get the generator powered back up. Well, when that happens, that cell site sees it as a new alert, so it resends it. So it's little things like that when you start seeing these things, because that would be a big thing. What do you mean it just automatically is resetting? Well, it's resetting because the power's coming on.
0: I see.
8: That's, you know, why this is happening. The other thing I thought was really interesting is, and in our checkbox, it's non-weather alerts or something. Mm-hmm. And I'm trying to think of the way it, but basically what it is, it's all these electronic devices that are now coming online.
0: Yes,
8: your Alexas. And one of the ones that's kind of cool is billboards. We can actually send messages to there. So one of the exercises that they had was, hey, you got a traffic accident. How are you going to craft the messages, and how are you going to do it? Which type of message system do you want to use? Do you want to use social media? And how everything kind of ties together, because if you're traveling through Wood County and you're not a Wood County resident, I can pretty much guarantee you probably don't have Wood County alerts.
0: Right.
8: You know, so yep. You're not going to get the alerts from us. So this is where you would use IPAWS. Hmm. And it was really ironic as we're going down there. I thought Erin was kind of messing with me at first. And Finley, she goes, we just got an IPAWS alert. It's like, what? And it's like, yeah, evidently there's an accident up ahead and the I-75 is closed.
0: Oh, and, my goodness.
8: Yeah, and they're starting to use it for more things like that. When it first came out, there was a big fear, I think, that it's going to get overused and people are going to, you know, do what they can to turn it off.
0: Right.
8: And nobody used it. And that's one of the things that they're finding is, like, when they had the floods in Texas, when they went through that camp, they got an IPAWS alert, but they didn't recognize that it was an IPAWS alert. And when you get an IPAWS alert, it's a big deal.
0: Yeah.
8: I mean, this is not, you know, I don't want to say Everbridge isn't a big deal, but this is kind of like the next level, and I think they're trying to get people to use that more. So like ODOT actually has access to it now, so you'll start seeing these on the expressways when you're coming up on something where the road is closed. And the neat thing is it's geotagged for a specific area, so basically they can just do I-75,
0: sure,
8: or you know those parts involved, and then there's a time frame. So like if you're there's something goes on in Finley right now, well, we might not get the alert, but when we drive into that area, as we did last Thursday, the phones will alert.
0: Get it, huh?
8: So yeah, it's really a neat system, and I'm glad to see that they've loosened up on it. And I think it's going to be really cool to see as time goes on, we are going to be so much better able to get alerts out to people through all these different nuances and. Even so, like your Ring cameras, and I have a thing at home through State Farm Insurance called Ting. I don't know how it works, but it monitors my electricity and says that there's no problems. But I have an app that goes with it, and I get alerts through that as well. So we'll start seeing a lot more of that as time goes on.
0: So this IPAWS system, is this something that we need to be utilizing? Is this something that's utilized at your level? Or explain that to me here. Are we?
7: So that's something that we're considered an alerting authority.
0: Sure.
7: So we would utilize that and send the messages out, and we would have to decide, do we want to send it just wireless emergency alerts? Do we want to send out a request for an EAS to be distributed as well? Do we want to have National Weather try to distribute the message through the weather radios and social media, Everbridge, those types of things? So we have, Jeff and I have the capability to do that. We've done training for that.
0: Mm-hmm.
7: And we just have to kind of decide, does the incident warrant this, this, this, or this, or everything.
0: So this isn't something the public, like Everbridge, we need to log into or sign up for.
7: No, it's like an Amber Alert.
0: We just need to be aware when these alerts come off that this is a significant alert, should not be
8: If you get an Amber Alert type message on your phone
0: that's
8: for something else, that is kind of we'd call that the next level. That is a real thing that you really need to pay attention to. Basically, iPods, the EAS that Aaron was talking about, you know, the crawler across the bottom of the TV.
0: Oh, yeah.
8: That's all we had. Well, now that we've got new technology, instead of coming up with all these different names, iPods is the umbrella that everything falls under.
0: Huh.
8: So between the weather radios and Everbridge and all these other things, it's a neat thing, and it's a great way to get the information to people. Instead of dialing phones and stuff like that, it sends it to the carriers. The phone is always monitoring for it, so that's why it's such an efficient way to go. It's not dialing numbers, and you know, to put people's fears at rest that somebody's got their information. They don't. It's as simple. This information's pushed out. The phone says, "Hey, that's something for me," and alerts. Okay. They have no idea who's getting it. When they do the test, I think they said every 3 years is when they do the test. They use people like us. They'll say, "Hey, at 10:08, this is going out. We want to know where you were at, when you got it, and who your carrier is," and then they can do their behind the scenes test that way.
0: All right.
7: So it should be toggled on your phone. I think the phones, when you purchase them, they come preset underneath your alert and your settings.
0: Sure.
7: It should be already toggled on. We recommend you do not toggle that off. You can also toggle on test alerts. So what Jeff was mentioning, test alerts that come out that either we do or others do that go into the live environment, you would have to opt into those by switching that on. I don't think that comes standard, but the iPause alerts, they do. So
0: one thing you don't want is to get over and get inundated with a bunch of alerts that are not applicable. You kind of get, as you mentioned, kind of jaded to some of that, and then you're not paying attention to the ones that really are, you know, important.
8: And that's the kind of the key, and that was kind of a big part of this class, was it's kind of like, you know, there's a time that you sit here and say, "Hey, we're going to send it to everybody," and then there's a time that you sit here and say, "We're just going to do the iPause because it's toggled on everybody's phone that's got Everbridge. They're just going to get multiple alerts."
0: Yeah.
8: Now, you might send an iPause message that's the big umbrella, and then we may send more information through Everbridge,
0: sure.
7: Because there's character limitations with iPause.
0: Yeah. I like that geographic-specific kind of information as well, right? You know, I feel for the people in Lima and what's happening with them right now, but, you know, how does that affect county as a whole?
8: It was really interesting. Yeah. The tornadoes Lucas County had 2-3 years ago, we had a meeting after that, and National Weather Service was funny because they said, "We are doing everything we can to shrink down the notification areas. And when you set all the sirens off in the county and you set these big geographic off, it negates it." So there really is a push to get that information and only alert the people in that area. The challenge is, and this is the one we kind of keep seeing, is people think the system's broken because somebody else I know got an alert and I didn't.
0: Oh,
8: well, why would Southern Bowling Green get alert and Northern Bowling Green wouldn't? Well, because Northern Bowling Green's not in the in the issue. So but that's an education thing, and I think as people get more used to it, it'll make sense.
0: I've noticed the prognosticators, getting into severe weather, we'll go way off topic here. They've gotten a lot better at predicting timelines of events, you know. When they get the big map up there and say they're getting it right now in BG, and then they do the thingy and say, mm-hmm. "Well, it's going to be in Pemberville in 8 minutes and blah, blah, blah." They do a pretty good job of timing that stuff out now, too.
8: Well, they really do. And there's a tool that we've got that we can access. The big thing, I think, with the weather stuff, it's like the today, you know, we've got potential for rain and thunderstorms. It's not necessarily 100%, but the conditions are right. And we just want you to know that it's a potential today.
0: Yeah.
8: And if it happens, have that plan. You know, you're driving home, you're going to be in an area that's, you know, maybe there's not really a lot of safe places to go. Just kind of pay attention before you leave. Kind of have an idea of what's happening, and everything is going to be so much easier for you.
0: You guys did a post as well recently, Aaron, about sending information to you guys if we have wind damage and that kind of stuff as well from a storm. Is that something?
7: Yes. All that is really helpful for us to know if there's any sort of damage after storms that come through. So to send that to us, and then we can send it to National Weather, because they usually look to us to see what's, you know, if we've seen anything on the ground. And our county is so large that the chance of running across it between Jeff, Suzette, and I mean, that might not, right. might be a slim chance of that, sure. Considering all the ground we would have to cover. So it is helpful for us if there is something significant to send it to.
8: And Wood County residents are very good about cleaning up after themselves.
7: Yeah,
8: and doing this. And the problem is
7: which is good,
8: which is really good, but we don't know that this sort of stuff happens. When you have big events, the tornado warnings during the fair, mm-hmm. they do a forensic analysis of this. They pull the radar stuff. What did we do? What did we see? And if you can provide and say, hey, this is my home. This is a damage we have. This is approximately the time. That's how they get better, because they can start looking, going, hey, this makes sense. You know what? We're consistently seeing this image on the radio, this pattern or pattern on the radar, and it helps them to get better. So the more information that they can get and confirm what's on the ground to what they see on the radar, the better forecast you'll get in the long run. So as Aaron said, just let us know, or if you're on social media and you just want to tag NWS Cleveland, they will get it that way as well.
0: I haven't had a chance to talk to you guys since the tractor pulls either, because whatever reason, we didn't talk last two. I'm trying to get my timeline correct, but have we talked since they had to skip half of one of the pulls on Saturday? Was it early Saturday session,
8: I apologize. That's me.
0: No, I'm just wondering. I came out later in the day and they were trying to get everything back on track, and when they going to be able to reopen again on Saturday, et cetera, and wanted to get the last session in. And I'm thinking to myself, I got to talk to Jeff and Aaron, because they had 20,000 people in the stands they said there's rain coming. What was that whole experience like?
8: It really went well, I thought. Aaron and I had left, and then all of a sudden this started popping up, so we set up workstations at home.
0: Right.
8: And it was actually very handy, because when you go to the tractor pulls, as you can imagine, there's all these people around, and to get a quiet space to think and stuff.
0: Yeah.
8: So we're able to text back and forth, hey, what about this, what about that? We're in communication with the people here. We're in communication with National Weather Service on Slack, the communication device that we use, and they did a very good job of getting information out. Hey, in 30 minutes, you're going to start getting lightning. You're going to get this. You're going to get that.
0: Yeah.
8: And we were able to kind of relay it to them, so they were able to get people out of the stands.

0: position.
1: Yep.
0: You know, and it came a little bit early, but you know, we kind of knew that it was coming. And that, again, that's a good example of they were able to kind of have some conversation, a little bit of a plan beforehand.
1: It's all about planning and exercising and being prepared for the unexpected, I guess. Aaron, who knew you'd go home and have to finish up at home? But it all worked out well, fortunately.
0: It did. And it was one of those things. The system that's in place right now, I think is a good system. And I think the communication between the groups that we work with and National Weather Service with us is really good.
1: Excellent. We'll continue the dialogue next Tuesday, I hope. You guys find some time to stop by. I'd love to chat with you again next week, if not sooner.
0: Okay. We can find the time.
1: All right. Thanks, guys.
2: Thank you.
1: See you both. It is 7:43 here on The Morning Show. A little something from Lyle Ritchie. He's having some health challenges. I'm sure you heard about it. We'll talk about that on the other side of Penny Lover. And we got agriculture news coming up in about 5 or 6 minutes as well. It's a busy Tuesday edition of The Morning Show. Good morning.

That's some Lionel Richie music for you this morning. You heard, I'm sure, the 77-year-old singer checked into a St. Louis hospital following his performance at St. Louis Memorial Municipal Opera Theater. This was this past, Saturday? I think it was Saturday, August 29th, if I'm not mistaken. ABC News is reporting, citing sources close to the singer's tour. Richie, who had experienced dehydration issues, hopes to be discharged today, Tuesday, September 1st, according to TMZ. Boy, then.

0: there is to know when it comes to pop culture, don't they? USA Today reached out to Lionel Richie's representatives for a comment. Richie took a seat while performing the closing song all night long and sipped electrolyte drinks throughout the show, according to St. Louis America videos posted in social media showing Richie wearing a red leather jacket over an all-black outfit, sitting on a chair center stage for the 1983 track as well. Some things have been happening on this tour that kind of shook me up a little bit because I couldn't figure out what the heck was going on, to paraphrase what Lionel Richie had to say during that set. He said, I went back to the doctor and he said, you're suffering from dehydration. So there you go. Thoughts certainly for Lionel Richie. We've heard stories that it's been serious for him as well. 7:46, I think it is, 14 away from the top of the hour, and we're about, I think if I do the math in my head, that means we're about 4 minutes or so from now. We're going to have the latest agriculture news for you. That's brought to you by our friends at the Ohio Agriculture Network and also Legacy Farmers Cooperative and Legacy Country Corner.
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0: Hey, that's us. Thank you very much, Dr. Brown. At 7:49, just a couple quick announcements for you. 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Endless entertainment, check, shopping, dining, much, much more. Up to 2,486 square feet of living space. That's K. Hovnanian Homes at the corner of Brim and Newton Road, right here in Bowling Green. Thank you very much to those guys for being one of our longtime partners here on The Morning Show. Hey, coming up later on this week, we're going to be trying our best to support our friends at Habitat for Humanity. They've got a big event coming up. Their annual gala is happening September the 18th. Looking forward to having Jackie Nelson, and I believe we're having another guest joining us as well. Looking for ways to generate excitement, increase attendance, and encourage community support. We're going to be talking about the impact Habitat has on families in our community, how the gala supports that mission, sponsorship opportunities, ticket sales, and much, much more. It's Hard Hats and High Heels Gala, including a live auction hosted by none other than our own Wood County Sheriff, Mark Vosselition. Good morning, Mark. They'll have a new and silent live auction as well. Favorite items like a sheriff for the day and a BG firefighter for a day will be part of the events that will be auctioned off. Sponsorship levels start at only $250. Community members unable to sponsor encouraged to purchase event tickets and attend the celebration as well. Attendance is limited. 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Wonderful work being done by our friends at Habitat for Wood County, Habitat for Humanity of Wood County, inviting local businesses, community leaders, and others to join a growing list of supporters for their 2026 Hard Hats and High Heels Gala. It's coming up on September the 18th, 6 o'clock in the evening at the Hilton Garden Inn, Levis Commons. Let's open the door to hope at Habitat for Humanity.
3: Good Tuesday morning, everyone, and thanks for joining us from the Ohio AgNet, the voice you know at the News You Trust studio, sponsored by BASF, where Zatavo soybeans are transforming the approach to soybean seed decision-making with trailblazing innovation and quality without compromise. I'm Joe Everett. A couple quick notes to add to your calendar. We'll be broadcasting from the Hancock County Fairgrounds tomorrow, thanks to Nutrient Ag Solutions and the Hancock County Farm Bureau. Then the Local Connection Ag County Fair Tour next stop will be on Thursday with their fifth check presentation of the season going to the Morrow County Junior Fair. Then wake up, Ohio farmers. Ohio's Country Journal is bringing the coffee to you. We're hitting the road and stopping at rural coffee shops, diners, and your favorite morning gathering spots across the state. 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All on us. 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Ohio's Country Journal, your source for Ohio farm news. Now we get a check on your agricultural news headlines. 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
3: Hey, thanks, Allison. 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Corn reaching the dough stage is at 95%, ahead of last week's 87% and well ahead of the 88% five-year average. Corn reaching the dent stage is at 59%, ahead of last week's 36% average and above the 48% average. Ohio corn condition was rated 61% good to excellent, with 49% good and 12% excellent. As we look at soybeans, pod setting has reached 97% ahead of last week's 93% and above the 94% five-year average. Soybeans dropping leaves is at 1%, falling behind the average of 7%, and the soybean condition was rated 58% good to excellent. To learn more on these numbers, you can find the full report today at OhioAgNet.com. It's going to be a hot one today around the farm. Let's get a look at your forecast. 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
5: We've got heat building over the Buckeye State the next few days. I'm Chief Meteorologist Ryan Martin. Let's take a look at that forecast update. Ohio looking to be warm and a little more humid. Let's talk warmth first. 90s easily being seen over a large part of Ohio the next 3 days. Humidity values are going to be higher as well. But if you recall, last time we were talking about high heat indices and high dew points, we're not going to be to that level. But I do think the heat gives us a chance for some pop-up thunderstorms. Thursday is the next good chance. That's going to be mostly northern and northeastern parts of the state. Friday, can see it start to the north and drive through everywhere else. And then pop-up action for Saturday and Sunday as well. Over the 4 days combined, a quarter to 1 inch can be seen over about 80 to 90% of the Buckeye State. We should be dry then again for Labor Day next Monday. Cooler as well. And staying dry for Tuesday and Wednesday before a significant return to heat comes to finish next week. That heat likely triggers a return of thunderstorms to finish next weekend. I'm Ryan Martin.
3: 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It's now time for today's market analysis, which is brought to you by the Louis Dreyfus Company in Upper Sandusky. 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
5: USDA's Foreign Ag Service yesterday confirmed that unknown destinations, and they possibly think it's the EU, bought 159,000 metric tons of U.S. beans for the 26-27 crop year. Brazilian FOB soybeans rallied late last week on a very sharp note on tightening domestic supply. Export inspections were good yesterday. Corn just shy of 59 million bushels. Beans only 9.2. Wheat in just under 16. There's no exports last week to China, or shipments at least. I'm Ryan Martin.
3: 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September corn trading down 2 3/4 to 5.12 1/4. December corn 5.37 1/4 down a half. As we turn to soybeans, September holding steady at 12.75 1/4. November soybeans 12.94 1/2, up 6 3/4. Now, as we look to livestock from yesterday's close, August live cattle, $220.75, up $1.50. October live cattle, $212.67, up $0.95. October lean hogs, $83.67, up $1.77. And October feeder cattle, $3.1702, up 50 cents. And November feeder cattle, up 50 cents as well to $3.1042. 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
0: 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It is 7:58 now here on the morning show as we reset for the 8 o'clock hour. Normally, we've been chatting with, we had a schedule to visit with Riley Miller, who's the administrator of at Bowling Green Manor at 1021 West Poe Road. Said she was tied up at the office there, couldn't make it in this morning. So we'll get her rescheduled maybe later this week. I'm looking at Friday or Tuesday of next week. We'll find out what's new with our longtime partners here on the morning show, our friends at BG Manor, Riley Miller, the administrator there. We'll have her on the show this week or next to make sure we catch up with those good folks up at Bowling Green Manor. But at 8 o'clock, as we broadcast live from the campus at Bowling Green State University in Bowling Green, Ohio, the Michael and Sarah Kulin Center is the home of the School of Media and Communication. The morning show at 88.1 FM here in the county and streaming bgfalconmedia.com and bgchamber.net. 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Ohio Logistics, they are the smart move, and based out of Findlay, Ohio, since 1988, growing one of the leaders in logistics here all across the Midwest. Chuck Bill's the president there, and Kevin Anderson, the general manager of Ohio Logistics. Thanks very much to their continued partnership and support of us here on the morning show and many other entities here in Northwest Ohio as well. Today is Tuesday, the first day of September, which means the Wood County Senior Center starts a series of short reading club events facilitated by Joe Elia. The Read the First Story Emergency online and register for further discussions as well, reaching out to programming at WCCOA. And this morning at 10 o'clock, 10 a.m. to 3 p.m. today, outside the BGSU Education Building here on the campus of Bowling Green State University, the League of Women Voters of Ohio have custom Airstream on campus in an effort to register students and others to vote and share nonpartisan election information and energize new and first-time voters ahead of Ohio's fall election. That's right outside the Education Building from 10 a.m. to 3 o'clock today. Also on this Tuesday, our friends at Refresh Toys, a word from our friends at the Bowling Green Chamber of Commerce of Refresh Toys, is now in a new location at 110 West Poe Road, and they've got a ribbon-cutting ceremony scheduled for the Chamber of Commerce this afternoon at 4 o'clock. Love to have come out and support a local business, our friends at Refresh. And then also tonight from 4 to 7, of course, it's a community market taking place at the Woodland Mall from 4 o'clock till 7 o'clock. John and the team will be out there. Weather's going to be good, but shade would be appropriate, that's for sure. It's going to be a warm one outside today for the community market. 74 degrees right now. It's going to get warmer before all is said and done. Ryan told us in his forecast. You just heard it in our latest Ohio Agriculture Network report as well. Heat advisory in effect for today in Wood County and Northwest Ohio. Our air temperature is going to be around 92 degrees or so, and with humidity levels in the 90th percentile, a heat advisory and a hazardous weather outlook has been issued by the National Weather Service. The heat advisory will be in effect from 2 o'clock this afternoon until 8 o'clock this evening. Overnight low tonight's going to be back down to 74 degrees with all this energy. We do have a 20% chance of a pop-up shower overnight tonight. Tomorrow, blue skies, sunshine, not many clouds to hide behind as we get up to a high in the mid-90s for air temperature, and feels like temperature certainly will be in the triple digits. For Thursday, a little bit of relief, but not a lot. not. It'll be the upper 80s to around 90 degrees with more clouds and a better chance of some showers and thunderstorms, about a 40% chance on Thursday. Friday, a 50-50 chance of some rain, showers, maybe thunderstorms possible as it cools off a couple degrees to the mid-80s for a daytime high. And then by Saturday for the big football game, we got a chance of a scattered shower at 30% and 83 for a daytime high. So a bit cooler when you look into the long-range forecast. Hopefully tomorrow is going to be the last 90-degree temperature day we have for 2026. Got word from the city of Bowling Green that preliminary work is underway to remove the four wind turbines located west of Bowling Green near the Wood County landfill. We're told the turbines, which began producing electricity some 23 years ago as Ohio's first commercial wind farm, were decommissioned last year after more than 20 years of service and reaching the end of their operational life. The wind farm was developed by AMP Ohio, which is American Municipal Power, as a joint venture project of the city of Bowling Green and nine other Ohio municipalities on property owned by the Wood County and leased for that project out the landfill there. After development, ownership was transferred to the joint venture. At the time of the installation, we're told the four turbines were the first utility-scale wind project in the state of Ohio, representing a significant step in Ohio's renewable energy development, and have since become a recognizable part of the Bowling Green landscape. Crews began preliminary work at the site in August last month, including a mobilization and removal of the underground electrical infrastructure. That's going to continue throughout the fall as the four turbines are dismantled one at a time. They'll have some large cranes out there that are used to lower the blades and tower sections to the ground for disassembly and removal. Following removal of the above ground portions of each turbine, crews are going to excavate and remove the underground foundations. Those foundations extending around 33 feet below ground and will be removed through excavation without the use of blasting. Each site's going to then be backfilled, inspected, and restored. We're told by administration officials the overall project is expected to continue through December, with final completion currently scheduled for mid-December, a schedule subject to change depending on work, of course. Now, although the turbines are located here in Wood County, on Wood County property, Wood County is not directly involved in the removal project. Additionally, materials from the turbines will not be disposed of at the Wood County landfill. The contractor says they intend to maximize reuse and recycling throughout the decommissioning process. Now, we did get word from the city as well that the good news is that Bowling Green has been saving for the cost of this decommissioning and removal of those turbines. They budgeted revenue from rates over the past two decades to pay for its share of the $1.77 million demolition cost. Brian O'Connell, the city's director of infrastructure and public utilities, saying we knew it was going to be a large amount. Bowling Green's going to pay about half of the removal expenses since the city owns 51% of the project. The other half is going to be split between the other nine communities that signed on to this wind project in 2003. The wind farm was developed by American Municipal Power, as I mentioned, as a joint venture of the city of BG and other municipalities on property owned by Wood County and leased by that project. We'll get much more about it, the dollars and cents of that whole project long range, when we have Brian O'Connell on the show. We'll get him on the show this week or get some comments from him about that project. Also, speaking of Wood County, the Wood County Planning Commission is going to be meeting in regular session scheduled for tonight at 5:30. There's typically Tuesday morning commissioners meeting as well. That will not happen today. That's when it's been canceled. At tonight's Planning Commission meeting, just one zoning issue for the commission to discuss: an applicant applying for rezoning approximately 4 acres of land in Reserve 1, Section 23. That's in Middleton Township. Wants to reserve those 4 acres from A1 agricultural zoning classification to an R3 residence zoning classification. The applicant stated that the intent of the rezoning request was for residential purposes. The parcels were total located at the southwest of the roundabout at the intersection of Roachton Road and Hull Prairie Road. The contiguous properties to the west and south are Saddlebrook Subdivision and the villas at Saddlebrook Condominiums, respectively. That'll be discussed and voted on at tonight's Wood County Planning Commission meeting, and we'll keep you updated on any decisions certainly made. This past weekend, a lot of folks made the decision to head downtown BG for the Rally BG on Main event. We had an in-depth story about that and heard from several folks down there enjoying themselves. Unfortunately, it also brought a lot of folks to the community later in the evening as well. A combination of the Rally on Main BG event from 2 to 8, folks stuck around after that. Of course, there was also the Boy Scout fun run that took place early in the morning on the west side of town, which brought many people back here to Northwest Ohio, and the BG Soccer Challenge, with over 250 teams out there competing for championships and recognition. The BG Soccer Club, Arnold Zirkus and his team, the ones that host that again twice a year, over around the Dwight Perry Football Stadium at the soccer fields there. And talking with Adam Scamp, the deputy police chief for Bowling Green Police Division, he said it was certainly an extremely busy weekend for BG PD, with 22 individuals cited or arrested for alcohol and drug-related offenses. Also, Major Scaff told us they had 20 reports involving disorderly conduct, anything from fighting to loud noise and much more. Adam Scaff.
6: Yeah, it was extremely busy. Obviously, a lot of events going on. Rally BG, I think the Boy Scout Marathon and some other activities, BG Soccer Challenge. So, historically, I would just say it's another first or second week of school being back in. Obviously, a lot more activity, a lot more traffic, a lot more pedestrian traffic downtown. Obviously, some of our witching hour gets a little bit later and later with the bars and them letting out and kids going back to campus or to their apartments. So historically speaking, I don't think it's any busier than it has been. However, with the large number of other activities or events going on, it really stretches the workforce, because we had people working overtime in the morning for the soccer challenge. We also had the Boy Scout Marathon, Rally BG, and some of those things. So those events are great for the community, and we really look forward to some of those things. But at the same time, it can be kind of taxing on our personnel. But it's known, it's expected, we plan for it. And so it's just, it is what it is. And ultimately, at the end of the day, it's a good thing for the community to bring all those people in to see how great the community is. Also to advertise for the university and some of those things. So I think our people actually look forward to it. You know, the last couple of weeks, things start to kind of pick up a little bit. Makes those 10-hour shifts working at night go by a little bit faster.
0: Yeah, it certainly was a busy weekend for Bowling Green Police Division. Adam Scaff, the major, the deputy chief, saying that it was certainly a team effort for BGPD with so many folks in the community. We saw folks from the Ohio State Highway Patrol, the Wood County Sheriff's Office, even the Bowling Green State University Police Department assisting with some of those efforts to direct traffic and keep folks moving and go in the direction they needed to go.
6: Absolutely. That's one of the things that we try to do at all times throughout the year, is to work with our other law enforcement partners. And much like Rally BG is a culmination coordination of the university and the city together, same thing with the soccer challenge. You know, that is their event. It's on their property. However, our officers work it. They also contract with other agencies to assist and provide assistance for those events. So it's a good opportunity for us to collaborate with some of those other agencies, get to know some of those people that we need to work with on a day-to-day basis, and build those relationships in the same way that having students come downtown and meet with, you know, everyday citizens of the community, and, you know, having the band out there and all that, it just kind of builds those relationships. Students, normal citizens, community leaders, business leaders, so all around good for the community, good for the city, good for our people.
0: Yeah, for sure. And talking with Major Scaff, he did mention they had one other incident to tell us about. It was Sunday evening around 10:20 when police responded to a home in the one on the block of Mile Avenue, where the 12-year-old boy allegedly struck a couple of family members. One family member reportedly had a large lump above her eye and blood coming from her mouth. The boy, charged with two counts of domestic violence, taken to the Wood County Juvenile Detention Center. That incident happening on Sunday evening. At 11 minutes after 8 o'clock, Teresa Gavarone, appointed as chair of the Senate Judiciary Committee here in the state of Ohio. We'll have details about that and more when our news continues and 2 minutes here on The Morning Show. Good morning.
7: 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Hello, this is Ted Hazelman, Superintendent of Bowling Green City Schools. Did you know? Bowling Green City Schools is committed to responsible stewardship of taxpayer dollars, seeking grants, partnerships, and efficiencies that support students and protect resources. During fiscal year 2025, Bowling Green City Schools applied for and received over $1.8 million in grants and nearly $180,000 in community donations. 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This has been your Bowling Green City Schools Quality Profile Moment. To learn more about Bowling Green City Schools, please visit our website, sign up for our e-newsletter, and follow us on Facebook, X, and YouTube.

Well, it's the first one, and got some Tommy Rowe in the middle of our newscast. News and conversation this morning, some Tommy Rowe music. Wanted to go out and visit with one of River Bowling Green Fire Division's finest. Stopping by to visit with us this morning brought me a challenge coin as well. That means an awful lot to me. That conversation we had early this morning, thanks, Jerry. I appreciate that very much. That conversation we had early this morning with Daryl and the folks at the Bay to Brooklyn bike ride that's taking place. Our own Bowling Green Fire Division escorting them on their way out of town, on their way to the next stop as they make their way all across the country from California to New York, and have it timed out to where they'll be there at Ground Zero on the 25th anniversary, September the 11th. I did give them an invitation as they headed out the door. The guys early this morning, they came in at 6 o'clock. We talked for over 30 minutes. If you missed it, we'll get it posted. We did record it. We'll get it posted on our Morning Show BG Facebook page. But I did give them an invitation. I said, if you guys have the if you have the time and you can break away for just a couple minutes at all the events happening on September 11th, want to give us a call, I would be honored to have you on the show with us once again to kind of recap the trip, September the 11th. If you're trying to time it out, is a week from Friday, right? Friday, September the 11th, the 25th anniversary of that fateful day, that terrorist attack on our country. I did mention I want to give you the story about Teresa Gavarone, our state senator. Senator Gavarone from right here in Bowling Green has been appointed now to serve as chair of the Senate Judiciary Committee for the remainder of the 136th General Assembly by Senate President Rob McCauley. He was a Republican under Napoleon. The previous chairman, former state senator Nathan Manning, was appointed by Governor DeWine to the 9th District Court of Appeals on August the 3rd of this year, resigning from his Senate seat shortly after receiving that appointment. In a statement just yesterday, Senator Gavarone said, I'm honored that the president has chosen me to chair this committee. I've enjoyed working with Nathan Manning over the years and look forward to continuing his good work as chair of Judiciary. The Senate Judiciary Committee is currently hearing, we're told, 65 pending bills from both the House of Representatives and the Senate, including House Bill 88, which regards drug trafficking, human trafficking, and fentanyl, House Bill 565, enacting the Grand Jury Privacy and Protection Act, House Senate Bill 131, which clarifies compensatory damages for damaged vehicles, and Senate Bill 370, which enhances penalties for offenses against a person with a disability. According to Senator Gavarone in a statement just this week, she said, as a current member of the Senate Judiciary Committee, I'm excited to oversee one of the busiest committees in the legislature. I will bring a balanced viewpoint to the issues currently being heard and will work with state stakeholders, citizens, and legislators to ensure every bill we pass moves Ohio forward as the best place to live, to work, and to raise a family. On a personal footnote, it was great to be able to catch up with Senator Gavarone. I saw her down at the Rally BG on Main event this past Saturday, down there visiting with some of her constituents right there in downtown BG. President McCauley did announce the appointment of Senator Gavarone as chair of the Ohio Senate Judiciary Committee yesterday, August the 31st of 2026, the official announcement. So, and one other headline for you, Campus Fest, back here on the campus of BGSU, is coming up. It's a way for you to discover ways to enhance your Bowling Green State University experience for members of the student body here on the campus and members of our community and folks at the university, an opportunity for them to talk more about what they offer through 300-plus student organizations, local merchants, community partners, and university offices, all displaying tables spanning the entire BTSU squad. That's the Bowen Thompson Student Union Quad. A tip for you, if you're coming out on Wednesday, Wednesday, September the 2nd from 1 to 4, and make sure you give yourself a lot of time to explore. The event's perfect for getting family with familiar with the heart of campus. You can conquer Campus Fest in one loop or take it slow and come and go at your leisure. How you explore is customizable. Again, it is Wednesday, 1 to 4, right here at the Bowen Thompson Student Union Quadrangle. Over 300 student organizations are going to be on hand for that event. We're going to get out there and get to visit with some of those youngsters and those student and community organizations as well. At 19 minutes after 8 o'clock, we'll finish up with a quick look at the weather forecast one more time. Hot, humid, sticky. Keep an eye on those folks that are susceptible to this weather we're dealing with today and again tomorrow in particular, if you would, please. We've got current temperatures right now of 75 degrees, set up to high today around 92, 94 degrees air temperature, and feels like temperature something north of that. Humidity levels are going to remain in the 90th percentile as well, and we have that
that heat advisory in effect today. It'll go into effect officially at 2 this afternoon and go until 8 o'clock tonight. Hazardous weather outlook for high temperatures, high humidity levels, resulting in feels like temperatures of over 100 degrees the next 2 days. Currently 74 here at the Weather Center. Thanks again to Bigby Coffee helping with our news and weather in the 7 o'clock hour this morning. And our 8 o'clock sponsor today was our friends at St. Clair Commons. That's Brandon Hemminger and the team up there. Brandon's been in the extended care industry for many, many years here in Northwest Ohio, and now the administrator up at St. Clair Commons on just off of 25 north of town. St. Clair Commons, of course, is a faith-based nonprofit care facility. Love to show you around up there if you have the time to stop in for a visit. They'll make you feel like family. At 8:21 here on the morning show, I've got a little something from Simple Minds I'm going to play for you, and then I will be back roughly 4 minutes and 20 seconds or so from right now. We've got a bunch of birthdays and anniversaries to share with you, and sports as well. You're going to hear from head football coach Eddie George. We're just days away from the first football game of the season on Saturday, and we'll talk men's soccer as well.

Yeah, Breakfast Club, right? Yeah, love that one. That's Simple Minds for you. Sound of the 80s for you. You know, Lionel Messi is retiring from international play on the soccer scene. It's true. He is actually coming. The Argentina superstar is actually coming with his team to play the Columbus Crew in September. Boy, a ticket will be hard to get for that one, won't it? That's my grandson's favorite soccer player, Lionel Messi. Announcing yesterday, that's it for him on international play, finishing out the season playing on his club team, though. So, I'll tell you what, let's talk sports. You want to do that in about a couple minutes from now? Right after we do some birthdays and anniversaries? Yeah, let's do that first. Birthdays, anniversaries, always brought to you by our friends at Waddington Jewelers at 139 South Main Street in downtown BG.

And you got to squeeze in some Gloria Estefan music for you this morning as well, because it is that singer-songwriter's birthday, born 69 years ago today. And you've seen an awful lot of interviews with the comedian and actress Lily Tomlin. She's 87 today. She was been interviewed so many times for her role in 9 to 5 with the passing of our beloved Dolly Parton this past week. It was Dolly and Lily Tomlin and Jane Fonda, of course, the three Mouseketeers, if you will, in that movie. Happy birthday today to Lily Tomlin, who's 87. Barry Gibb is 80 today. Talk show host Phil McGraw is 76 years young. And attorney and law professor Alan Dershowitz, he is 88 today. Who else having a birthday on the first day of September? Well, Shirley Cron, Peter Kubek, Deloy Satt and Skip Potter, Andrea Hills, Mark Manley, and Deborah Manley, Luke Hart, Heidi Bisbee's birthday is September the 1st, as is Larry Bataki. Couple of anniversaries to share with you. Missy and John Hart celebrate their anniversary on September the 1st, and every year it's also the date for Jeff Howes and Kristen Giblin to celebrate their anniversary as well. Congratulations from all of us here on The Morning Show to all those folks.

Got some Gloria Estevan and the Miami Sound Machine coming up in just a minute. Today is her birthday. So I want to spin that one for you. Happy birthday once again to these folks listening in. Larry Bataki and Heidi Bisbee. Luke Hart and Deborah and Mark Manley both have a birthday today. Andrea Hills and Skip Potter. Deloy Sad and Peter Kubek and Shirley Cron. Happy anniversary to the Hearts, Missy and John. And happy anniversary to Kristen Giblin and Jeff Howes as well. Hey, big news in sports as well. We got football tickets. Got our football tickets in the email yesterday, so we'll be giving away sets of football tickets, maybe a four-pack of tickets. If not today, then tomorrow, Wednesday, or Thursday as well. Lots to do as far as sports giveaways as we head into the sports season for you. We'll do that in just a bit. But I want to play some Gloria Estevan on her birthday today, a pretty one with the Miami Sound Machine called Anything For You.

0: That's from Gloria Estefan for you. Isn't that pretty? And the Miami Sound Machine, of course. Everything for you at 8:32 now, half past hour. A little something special in honor of Lily Tomlin. We'll do that for you here in just a little bit as well before you sign off this morning. A very busy Tuesday edition here of the morning show. Hey, let's turn our attention to what's happening in the world of sports this morning. The Bowling Green State University men's soccer team holding an advantage in shot attempts, shots on goal, and corner kicks last night. But Wake Forest University came away with a 1-0 victory in front of a big crowd out at Cochran Stadium last night. Chandler Young's goal late in the first half proved to be the winner for the Demon Deacons, who are now 2-1-1 on the season. Young took a through ball from Mason Sullivan, scored with just over 2 minutes remaining in the first half. The Falcons fall to 1-3 on the season, but they had a 19-12 lead in shot attempts. Jonah Mednard and the Demon Deacon defense kept a clean sheet. Mednard made 6 saves on the night. For the Falcons, Enzo Gill had a great night, 4 stops, including a second-half save and a breakaway by Joby Reed. BG again had a 14-5 lead in second-half shots alone, but among Mednard's 4 saves after halftime was a hard shot by freshman Lucas Brinkman that was tipped over the bar, and a stop on a blast by freshman Luciano Perez Carnuda. All 10 BGSU players who started the match had at least one shot attempt on the night, as you heard there. Some of the stars were freshmen. In fact, this is a really young team, and another tough loss for them. They're having trouble getting goals right now. A 1-0 loss here. They had as many as 4-6 freshmen on the pitch at one time last night. A couple of sophomores thrown in for good measure as well. Eric Nichols talked about the disappointment of coming close but not being able to get over the finish line here for a big win with this young men's soccer squad.
1: Yeah, I mean, it's Wake Forest ACC team, great history. We were really excited about bringing them in here. We knew they were going to have more of the ball. We knew it was going to be that kind of game. We were going to have to defend deeper at times. I thought we were really committed and organized. I think when we saw opportunities to press them and turn them over, we did. Created some chances. Results bitter, but I was pleased. Yeah, that's what it is. I mean, we started at letter A, and each week we're hoping to move forward, and each time we play a game, we learn countless lessons. Now it's a matter of are we learning and are we truly getting better? And I think we are. I think this was better than our last performance. Our last performance was better than the one before. But it's really hard to win games in Division I. So we still have a lot to learn about how to actually get over the line.
0: Now, the Falcon men's soccer team is going to be back in action on Friday. This Friday, they head down to Cincinnati for a 7 p.m. matchup with Xavier University. BG's next home match is the following Friday. It'll be September the 11th when DePaul comes to Cochran Stadium. And, of course, as always, all men's and soccer games absolutely free for you to turn out and support these young men and young women. Let's talk football as well this morning. It's official. The new video board has been installed in the south end zone of the stadium just in time for the first home football game of the season this Saturday, a noon kickoff against Tarleton State. The new video board allows for new game day elements while elevating the fan experience of the BGSU football game's expansion, improving the screen size to approximately 31 feet tall and 39 feet wide, extending the space to 960 by 1,200 pixels. Not sure what that means, but I'm guessing it means it's going to look even bigger and better than it ever did before. We had the opportunity to spend some time with Eddie George, the head men's football coach at Bowling Green State University, at his very first regular weekly press conference yesterday. It's going to be Mondays again this year. And we asked Coach Eddie about Bowling Green and Tarleton State, meeting for the first time in program history. You'll hear my question about the offense, the challenge that it's going to be for his defense, because Tarleton State scored 7 touchdowns and 49 points in their first game, a big win to start their season last weekend. But also, everybody wanted to know about the quarterback decision. Austin Novosad, who's the Oregon quarterback and transferred here to be able to play for Bowling Green State University, and head coach Eddie George, Oregon Ducks, of course, a national power. We thought he was going to be the starting quarterback by default in the fall season, but it was announced that that is not going to be the case. A young man from Assumption, a Division II school, has won the starting job, and that was the first question that we asked of Coach Eddie George at yesterday's press conference about that decision-making process that leaves Assumption quarterback as our young Austin as our starting quarterback for Saturday's game.
2: Coach Austin had experience, obviously, on a big stage out on the West Coast. Did that come into the decision-making process either? Because, of course, you have some big stages coming up in week two and three this year.
3: Yeah, I mean, playing experience is everything. You know, Austin had a few snaps in college at Oregon. But Jay's also has 2 years under his belt as a starter. And that's kind of how we kind of looked at it. You know, it's not necessarily the stage or the bright lights. It's about who can move the offense, who can be productive on third down, who can have command of the huddle when things go off the rails. And we felt like right now Jay gives us the best opportunity to command that huddle and put the offense in the best position to score points.
2: What's your impression of Tarleton State's first look? We watched them on ESPN mm-hmm. last week, over 500 yards of offense, 250 through the air, 180-yard running back, 100-yard receiver. What are you thinking about that?
3: Yeah, they're a very explosive unit, very familiar with Tarleton, certainly my days at Tennessee State, being from the FCS level. They have been perennial, perennial playoff football team, a great tradition. Head coach is phenomenal. They believe in what they believe in, and from a defensive standpoint, schematically, offensively, and they have always had great talent on those teams, great skill players, and it's no different than what we see right now. They're very explosive. The quarterback, Caden Anderson, the transfer from Wyoming, has a good handle on the offense right now. And they pose a problem for us, you know, a great challenge for us, especially in the secondary. You know, their receivers are really good. They know how to get open. They have a good sense of timing and chemistry with the quarterback. And the running back is explosive. You know, you give him 18 inches of daylight, he can take advantage of it. And that's something we have to be mindful of. So eye discipline, being able to wrap up consistently with this unit is going to be paramount for us.
0: There again is head coach Eddie George talking about the challenges for his defense this game on Saturday. Tarleton State, the first of three new opponents in the season for the Falcons. They'll join Nebraska and Sacramento State as new additions for the record book here. Bowling Green State University opening the season at home for the third straight year, previously beating Lafayette to begin the 2025 season. Final there 26-7, and Fordham to start the 24 campaign. The victory margin there 41-17. The first time BGSU opened three straight games and straight seasons at home since 1967 and 1968. And again, Bowling Green winning their home opener each of the last three seasons and is aiming for a fourth for the first time since they won six consecutive home openers from 2009 to 2014. Running back Austin Dendy entering the 2026 season on the heels of an electric finish to last season. Dendy registered three straight 100-yard rushing games to close out the year last year, becoming the first Falcon to rush for over 100 yards in three consecutive contests since 2017. And once again, it has been announced that the starting quarterback is not going to be who we thought it was going to be. We thought it was going to be Austin Novosad from the University of Oregon, but they have Coach Eddie has named Assumption College transfer Jay Castanian as the new starting quarterback for the Bowling Green Falcons in their first game on Saturday, saying it's really should be a 1A and 1B because they expect both quarterbacks to get quite a bit of playing time as the season moves forward. At 8:41 here on the morning show, let's see. Oh, I also asked the coach about the Falcons starting each of the last two seasons by running the opening kick of the season back for a touchdown. Remember that? 2025, Cam Pettaway started the season with that 98-yard return for a touchdown against Lafayette. 2024 is Justin Piquez, who set the record with a 100-yard kickoff return for a touchdown in the season opener against Fordham. I asked Coach, I said, does that mean that if you win the toss, you won't defer to receive the second half kick, like usually you would? You'll want to get the opening kick so you can run it back for a touchdown. He chuckled and said, don't think that's going to be the case. Can't count on that. It is 8:42. We do have tickets, by the way, tickets for the Tarleton State game. We'll give away a four-pack of them tomorrow. I think I'll do that tomorrow. Let's see. That'd be Wednesday, Thursday, and Friday. Four packs of tickets for the BGSU Tarleton State football game. They play at home on Saturday. They've got home games against South Florida, also Sacramento State, Ball State, Kent State, and UMass. If you're a season ticket holder, thank you for that as well. You can print your tickets out on any standard piece of paper and bring them to the event. Each ticket individually barcoded, of course. Any questions about ticket?

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0: Ever wanted to hear what a BGSU coach or player says after a game? 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